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1: Hello and welcome to Sunday Music on Radio Prague International. I'm Daniela Lazarová. Today's half hour is devoted to Hanna Zagorová, one of the country's most popular singers and nine-time winner of the Golden Nightingale Award. She would have turned 80 on September 6th. She died in August of 2022, shortly after her 75th birthday. In this Sunday Music, we pay tribute to her life and work. 11 million records sold, 800 songs recorded, of which almost 100 lyrics were her own.

Anna Zagorová was one of the most popular and enduring Czech singers of the second half of the 20th century. Born in Petřkovice near Ostrava, she initially dreamed of becoming an actress and studied at the Janáček Academy of Performing Arts in Brno. She began singing almost by chance, entering an amateur talent competition in 1963, and soon made her first recording for Czech radio. After moving to Prague in 1969, her singing career took off. During the 1970s and 80s, she became a household name, recording hundreds of songs and working with leading Czech composers and musicians, among them Karel Wagner, Petr Rezek, Stanislav Hložek and Petr Kotwald. She won the Zlatý Slavík Award or Golden Nightingale Award for Best Female Singer 9 times in a row between 1977 and 1985. Zagorová was more than just a pop singer. She also wrote lyrics, acted, hosted television programs, and appeared on stage. Her distinctive, slightly husky voice and intimate delivery became her trademark, while many of her songs combined mainstream pop with elements of chanson. She was also one of the few major Czech entertainers to openly sign the Několik Vět petition in 1989, calling for the release of political prisoners and greater freedom of speech. As a result, she was banned from performing publicly for several months. After the fall of communism, she returned to the stage and continued performing and recording right up until her death. We'll have a listen now to some of her best hits.

You've been listening to Radio Prague's Sunday Music Show, profiling the late Hanna Zagorová, 9-time winner of the Golden Nightingale Award. This is Daniela Lazarová saying thanks for joining us today and take care.

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1: Hello and welcome to Sunday Music on Radio Prague International. I'm Daniela Lazarová. Today's half hour is devoted to Hanna Zagorová, one of the country's most popular singers and nine-time winner of the Golden Nightingale Award. She would have turned 80 on September 6th. She died in August of 2022, shortly after her 75th birthday. In this Sunday Music, we pay tribute to her life and work. 11 million records sold, 800 songs recorded, of which almost 100 lyrics were her own.

Anna Zagurova was one of the most popular and enduring Czech singers of the second half of the 20th century. Born in Petřkovice near Ostrava, she initially dreamed of becoming an actress and studied at the Janáček Academy of Performing Arts in Brno. She began singing almost by chance, entering an amateur talent competition in 1963, and soon made her first recording for Czech radio. After moving to Prague in 1969, her singing career took off. During the 1970s and 80s, she became a household name, recording hundreds of songs and working with leading Czech composers and musicians, among them Karel Wagner, Petr Rezek, Stanislav Hložek and Petr Kotwald. She won the Zlatý Slavík Award or Golden Nightingale Award for Best Female Singer 9 times in a row between 1977 and 1985. Zagurova was more than just a pop singer. She also wrote lyrics, acted, hosted television programs, and appeared on stage. Her distinctive, slightly husky voice and intimate delivery became her trademark, while many of her songs combined mainstream pop with elements of chanson. She was also one of the few major Czech entertainers to openly sign the Několik Vět petition in 1989, calling for the release of political prisoners and greater freedom of speech. As a result, she was banned from performing publicly for several months. After the fall of communism, she returned to the stage and continued performing and recording right up until her death. We'll have a listen now to some of her best hits.

You've been listening to Radio Prague's Sunday Music Show profiling the late Hanna Zagorová, 9-time winner of the Golden Nightingale Award. This is Daniela Lazarová saying thanks for joining us today and take care.

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1: Hello and welcome to Sunday Music on Radio Prague International. I'm Daniela Lazarová. Today's half hour is devoted to Hanna Zagorová, one of the country's most popular singers and nine-time winner of the Golden Nightingale Award. She would have turned 80 on September 6th. She died in August of 2022, shortly after her 75th birthday. In this Sunday Music, we pay tribute to her life and work. 11 million records sold, 800 songs recorded, of which almost 100 lyrics were her own.

Anna Zagorova was one of the most popular and enduring Czech singers of the second half of the 20th century. Born in Petřkovice near Ostrava, she initially dreamed of becoming an actress and studied at the Janáček Academy of Performing Arts in Brno. She began singing almost by chance, entering an amateur talent competition in 1963, and soon made her first recording for Czech radio. After moving to Prague in 1969, her singing career took off. During the 1970s and 80s, she became a household name, recording hundreds of songs and working with leading Czech composers and musicians, among them Karel Wagner, Petr Rezek, Stanislav Hložek and Petr Kotwald. She won the Zlatý Slavík Award or Golden Nightingale Award for Best Female Singer 9 times in a row between 1977 and 1985. Zagorová was more than just a pop singer. She also wrote lyrics, acted, hosted television programs, and appeared on stage. Her distinctive, slightly husky voice and intimate delivery became her trademark, while many of her songs combined mainstream pop with elements of chanson. She was also one of the few major Czech entertainers to openly sign the Několik Vět petition in 1989, calling for the release of political prisoners and greater freedom of speech. As a result, she was banned from performing publicly for several months. After the fall of communism, she returned to the stage and continued performing and recording right up until her death. We'll have a listen now to some of her best hits.

You've been listening to Radio Prague's Sunday Music Show, profiling the late Hanna Zagorová, 9-time winner of the Golden Nightingale Award. This is Daniela Lazarová saying thanks for joining us today and take care.

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1: Hello and welcome to Sunday Music on Radio Prague International. I'm Daniela Lazarová. Today's half hour is devoted to Hanna Zagorová, one of the country's most popular singers and nine-time winner of the Golden Nightingale Award. She would have turned 80 on September 6th. She died in August of 2022, shortly after her 75th birthday. In this Sunday Music, we pay tribute to her life and work. 11 million records sold, 800 songs recorded, of which almost 100 lyrics were her own.

Anna Zagorova was one of the most popular and enduring Czech singers of the second half of the 20th century. Born in Petřkovice near Ostrava, she initially dreamed of becoming an actress and studied at the Janáček Academy of Performing Arts in Brno. She began singing almost by chance, entering an amateur talent competition in 1963, and soon made her first recording for Czech radio. After moving to Prague in 1969, her singing career took off. During the 1970s and 80s, she became a household name, recording hundreds of songs and working with leading Czech composers and musicians, among them Karel Wagner, Petr Rezek, Stanislav Hložek and Petr Kotwald. She won the Zlatý Slavík Award, or Golden Nightingale Award, for Best Female Singer 9 times in a row, between 1977 and 1985. Zagorová was more than just a pop singer. She also wrote lyrics, acted, hosted television programs, and appeared on stage. Her distinctive, slightly husky voice and intimate delivery became her trademark, while many of her songs combined mainstream pop with elements of chanson. She was also one of the few major Czech entertainers to openly sign the Několik Vět petition in 1989, calling for the release of political prisoners and greater freedom of speech. As a result, she was banned from performing publicly for several months. After the fall of communism, she returned to the stage and continued performing and recording right up until her death. We'll have a listen now to some of her best hits.

You've been listening to Radio Prague's Sunday Music Show, profiling the late Hanna Zagorová, 9-time winner of the Golden Nightingale Award. This is Daniela Lazarová saying thanks for joining us today and take care.

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1: Hello and welcome to Sunday Music on Radio Prague International. I'm Daniela Lazarová. Today's half hour is devoted to Hanna Zagorová, one of the country's most popular singers and nine-time winner of the Golden Nightingale Award. She would have turned 80 on September 6th. She died in August of 2022, shortly after her 75th birthday. In this Sunday Music, we pay tribute to her life and work. 11 million records sold, 800 songs recorded, of which almost 100 lyrics were her own.

Anna Zagorova was one of the most popular and enduring Czech singers of the second half of the 20th century. Born in Petřkovice near Ostrava, she initially dreamed of becoming an actress and studied at the Janáček Academy of Performing Arts in Brno. She began singing almost by chance, entering an amateur talent competition in 1963, and soon made her first recording for Czech radio. After moving to Prague in 1969, her singing career took off. During the 1970s and 80s, she became a household name, recording hundreds of songs and working with leading Czech composers and musicians, among them Karel Wagner, Petr Rezek, Stanislav Hložek and Petr Kotwald. She won the Zlatý Slavík Award, or Golden Nightingale Award, for Best Female Singer 9 times in a row, between 1977 and 1985. Zagorová was more than just a pop singer. She also wrote lyrics, acted, hosted television programs, and appeared on stage. Her distinctive, slightly husky voice and intimate delivery became her trademark, while many of her songs combined mainstream pop with elements of chanson. She was also one of the few major Czech entertainers to openly sign the Několik Vět petition in 1989, calling for the release of political prisoners and greater freedom of speech. As a result, she was banned from performing publicly for several months. After the fall of communism, she returned to the stage and continued performing and recording right up until her death. We'll have a listen now to some of her best hits.

You've been listening to Radio Prague's Sunday Music Show profiling the late Hanna Zagorová, 9-time winner of the Golden Nightingale Award. This is Daniela Lazarová saying thanks for joining us today and take care.

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1: Hello and welcome to Sunday Music on Radio Prague International. I'm Daniela Lazarová. Today's half hour is devoted to Hanna Zagorová, one of the country's most popular singers and nine-time winner of the Golden Nightingale Award. She would have turned 80 on September 6th. She died in August of 2022, shortly after her 75th birthday. In this Sunday Music, we pay tribute to her life and work. 11 million records sold, 800 songs recorded, of which almost 100 lyrics were her own.

Anna Zagorova was one of the most popular and enduring Czech singers of the second half of the 20th century. Born in Petřkovice near Ostrava, she initially dreamed of becoming an actress and studied at the Janáček Academy of Performing Arts in Brno. She began singing almost by chance, entering an amateur talent competition in 1963, and soon made her first recording for Czech radio. After moving to Prague in 1969, her singing career took off. During the 1970s and 80s, she became a household name, recording hundreds of songs and working with leading Czech composers and musicians, among them Karel Wagner, Petr Rezek, Stanislav Hložek and Petr Kotwald. She won the Zlatý Slavík Award, or Golden Nightingale Award, for Best Female Singer 9 times in a row, between 1977 and 1985. Zagorová was more than just a pop singer. She also wrote lyrics, acted, hosted television programs, and appeared on stage. Her distinctive, slightly husky voice and intimate delivery became her trademark, while many of her songs combined mainstream pop with elements of chanson. She was also one of the few major Czech entertainers to openly sign the Několik Vět petition in 1989, calling for the release of political prisoners and greater freedom of speech. As a result, she was banned from performing publicly for several months. After the fall of communism, she returned to the stage and continued performing and recording right up until her death. We'll have a listen now to some of her best hits.

You've been listening to Radio Prague's Sunday Music Show, profiling the late Hanna Zagorová, 9-time winner of the Golden Nightingale Award. This is Daniela Lazarová saying thanks for joining us today and take care.

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1: Hello and welcome to Radio Prague with me, Daniela Lazarová. Coming up in today's program, the original score of one of Antonín Dvořák's operas has gone on display in Prague. We'll tell you more. And another tennis victory for Linda Noskova, who has reached the quarterfinals of the US Open for the very first time. Later on, chocolate may not be something you associate with the Czech Republic, but a relatively young Czech company is picking up international awards for their craft chocolates. Find out more in just a few minutes. All that and more coming up. First, here's the news.
0: News.
1: Prime Minister Andrej Babiš says he is prepared to partially meet

0: The demands of his coalition partners, the Motorist Party and the Freedom and Direct Democracy Party, to reduce next year's proposed state budget deficit of 389 billion crowns. However, he said individual ministries would have to propose savings. Coalition leaders are due to discuss the matter in the coming days. Finance Minister Alena Shilerova said she was also open to suggestions, but added that she only sees room for savings in the order of several billion crowns rather than tens of billions. The Czech minimum wage is set to rise by 2,500 crowns to 24,900 crowns a month from January. That would put it at 44.6% of the average wage. The government approved a regulation setting the formula for calculating the minimum wage at its session on Monday. By 2028, the minimum wage is expected to reach 45.8% of average earnings. Based on current estimates, that would mean a further increase of around 2,000 crowns to 26,900 crowns. Toxic substances are leaking into the soil in the Šumava National Park, contaminating the surrounding area, Environment Minister Igor Červený said at a press conference following Monday's cabinet session. He said the substances are remnants of the activities of the former Czechoslovak army in the Šumava region. Further details will be disclosed at a press conference at the Defense Ministry on Tuesday, where a timetable for resolving the issue will be presented, Červený said. Brown coal mining in the Czech Republic rose nearly 4% year-on-year in the first half of this year to 13.4 million tonnes, despite plans for a gradual phase-out. Hard coal mining, meanwhile, has ended, with the last mine in the Karviná region closing in early February. According to the Ministry of Industry and Trade, around 95% of brown coal was used for industrial purposes, with the rest going mainly to households and smaller heating plants. Experts attribute the increase to higher gas and electricity prices following the outbreak of war in the Middle East. Czech industrial production rose 3.1% year-on-year in July, driven mainly by car manufacturing and electricity generation. Growth nevertheless slowed from a revised 3.8% in June, while output fell 1.1% month-on-month. The Czech Statistics Office says industry has now grown year-on-year for 18 consecutive months, with most sectors recording higher output. Police are investigating damage caused by some Zbrojovka Brno fans on a special train returning from their club's 4-0 defeat by Slavia Prague. According to Czech Railways spokesperson Petr Šťálavský, 6 of the 9 carriages were damaged. Windows were smashed, doors forced open and ceilings damaged, with rubbish also left throughout the train. The total cost of the damage has yet to be assessed. Fans travelling on the same train said on social media that a group in the last carriage even held a barbecue there. And finally, a quick look at the weather forecast. Tuesday should be mostly bright and sunny around the country and unseasonably warm, with daytime highs between 27 and 32 degrees Celsius. Well, that was the news, and we now turn to current affairs. This Tuesday marks the 185th anniversary of the birth of Antonín Dvořák, one of the Czech music greats. To mark the occasion, the Antonín Dvořák Museum is giving visitors a rare chance to see one of his original manuscripts, the autograph score of his opera The Jacobin. Ruth Franková went to see it.
1: The Jacobin is set in a small Czech town during the French Revolution. Its central character, Bohuš, returns from Paris with his wife and is viewed with suspicion because of his liberal views and his years in revolutionary France, earning him the label of a Jacobin. The opera also has a distinctly Czech setting, with much of the action taking place among townspeople and local characters. It premiered at Prague's National Theatre on February 12, 1889, but bringing the Jacobin to the stage was far from straightforward, says Veronika Vejvodová, head of the Antonín Dvořák Museum.
2: Dvořák started to compose the opera in 1887. When he was already quite good recognized composer, he was already in England, and we can say he was a European composer already, but he was not recognized as an opera composer, although he composed several operas before Jacobin. The genesis of the opera is a little bit complicated because it was rewritten. Dvořák made big changes in the third act mostly, because he was again criticized by the renowned critics, and he wanted really to be a good and recognized opera composer.
1: Dvořák worked on the opera with Marie Červinková-Rígrová, the daughter of politician František Ladislav Rígr and granddaughter of historian František Palacký. For a woman at the time, writing an opera libretto was unusual, says Vejvodová.
2: She was a really, at the time, exceptional woman, independent, we can say. There is a correspondence, and Červinková wrote a diary. So we know that they collaborated very tightly. Dvořák had demands on her, which was not very usual for Dvořák, because Dvořák usually got final libretto and he had to deal with it. But with Maria Červinková-Rígrová was much more collaborations from both sides.
1: The opera was conceived as a comic work, but it also reflects the Czech countryside and the world Dvořák knew from his own childhood. Some of those memories seem to have found their way into the characters and scenes, she says.
2: Benda, one of the characters, could be probably Dvořák's real teacher from Zlonice, Antonín Lehmann, who also had daughter, Tereza, Terinka. And we can see maybe the famous scene where there is a choir rehearsal, which probably came originally from Dvořák's recollections on his time in Zlonice.
1: At the Antonín Dvořák Museum in Prague, visitors can now see the autograph score of the second version of Act 3 of the Jacobin. Dvořák returned to the opera several years after its original version and substantially reworked the act, as Vejvodová explains.
2: We wanted to show the third act because the third act was changed the most. So we wanted to show how the final product looked like, which was delivered to the National Theatre. There were copyists who made a copy of the score and also orchestral parts, and they returned the original score to Dvořák himself. And then Dvořák used to go to the rehearsals when they started to rehearse it with the orchestra. So Dvořák took his own score and he discussed with the conductor some maybe slight changes, mostly the tempo and such things, which we can then see as Dvořák remarks in the score.
1: The Jacobin was not Dvořák's ultimate breakthrough as an opera composer. That came later with Rusalka. But it has remained one of his most frequently performed operas, thanks in part to its warmth, humor, and affectionate picture of Czech life. The opera is now returning to the stage as part of the Dvořák Prague Festival in a concert performance at the Rudolfinum on the 19th of September, conducted by Tomáš Netopil. The autograph score is on display at the Antonín Dvořák Museum until the 30th of September.
3: My thanks to Ruth Frankova for that report.
0: And turning now to sport, Czech tennis star Linda Noskova continues to go from strength to strength. On Sunday, the 21-year-old Wimbledon champion beat Marta Kostyuk in dramatic style to reach the quarterfinals of another Grand Slam, the US Open, for the first time. Ian Willoughby has the story.
4: She's done it.
5: This was the moment Linda Noskova reached the last stage at the US Open, when the Czech converted her sixth match point to finally overcome Marta Kostyuk of Ukraine 7-5, 5-7, 6-4. Noskova, who's 21, is known for her laid-back demeanour. But even she found facing so many match points before finally getting over the line grueling.
4: It
2: seems to me that recently there have been too many such matches where I'm close, but then it gets away from me, and then I'm close again, but in the end we are still battling it out. So it's not the best for my state of mind or that of my team. I'm glad of the win, of course, though it would have been great to get there in two sets, I won't lie.
5: It had been over an hour between the Czech's first match point and the one that sealed her place in the quarterfinals at Flushing Meadows. What's more, the six match points, all of which were when Noskova had service, were spread out over two sets.
2: Marta is a big player, so I knew it wouldn't be easy whether I was serving or returning. She put up a fight. She kept pulling something out of the bag when it didn't suit me at all.
5: Noskova's win on Sunday was her 11th in a row at Grand Slam tournaments and saw her reach the last eight at the US Open for the first time in her career.
2: I'm just glad to keep surviving from one round to the next. I'm glad that it hasn't happened to me in a while that I had a match point but then failed to win, so I'm looking forward to the next match.
5: Her next outing will see the Czech seeded sixth face Arina Sabalenka, the 28-year-old top seed from Belarus, for a place in the semifinals. Sabalenka is world number one and lifted the women's singles trophy at the last two US Opens. Noskova has played her twice in the past and lost on both occasions, in the final in Adelaide 3 years ago and what the Czech describes as a closer encounter in Indian Wells earlier this year. The Vysočín native, who'll be hoping to upset the odds and win her 12th Grand Slam match in succession, says she expects fast tennis in Tuesday's last eight clash. Perhaps Noskova will be again cheered on by the famous US wrestler Charlotte Flint, who was in her box at Flushing Meadow earlier in the tournament. The Czech has been a big wrestling fan for some years and joked in her on-court interview on Sunday that the two were now besties.
3: Ian Willoughby with that report, and of course we'll all be keeping our fingers crossed for her on Tuesday.

0: Next up, chocolate is not really something you'd associate with the Czech Republic, but a relatively young Czech company is picking up international awards for its craft chocolates. Ruth Franková has the story.
1: Chocolate and asparagus may not seem like an obvious pairing, yet one Czech chocolate maker has proved they belong together. The Prague-based company Steiner and Kovarik recently won gold at the International Chocolate Awards for its white chocolate with asparagus, while also taking silver for its classic Míša chocolate. I spoke with its founders Sylvie Steinerová and Petr Kovarik about how this unconventional idea came to life, what the awards mean for them, and how a small Prague venture has grown into an internationally recognized brand.
2: I started it with my friend. He is Irish, also Peter, by the way. And we were searching for a hole in the market, so it was not so poetical as it might seem now. And we found it in souvenirs with the Prague pictures, because in that time, it was 2005, there was this bad habit with all the bad souvenirs from China. So we thought, let's make some really lovely souvenir with Prague motifs and with very good chocolate. So that's how it actually started. So we run like that for several years. And then 2011, I've met with Peter, the one which is here.
1: Sitting here now.
2: And we decided to put together our names, but we wanted to go international. So the brand is actually Steiner and Kovarik, because we would like to have it like pronounceable for people all around the world. And I finished with my business part of the job and let it to Peter. And I started to be more in products and designs and stuff like that. So that was how briefly start.
1: And of course, since 2005, Steiner and Kovarik has become a truly international chocolate brand, award-winning chocolate brand. And we'll definitely talk more about the award-winning products. But first, I wanted to ask about your recent decision to buy a piece of Amazonian jungle in Bolivia to grow your own cocoa. What led you to that, and is the cocoa there different from other regions?
2: Well, this part of Amazonia, it's unique because it's not destroyed yet. So it's in very original shape. And of course, it's different because there is, like in the whole planet Earth, very little places where you can find the natural wild cocoa. And we wanted that. That's why we decided to go here. But it was like lucky coincidence. We didn't plan to buy a plantation or a piece of jungle in Bolivia. We thought one day it would be lovely to have our own cocoa plantation. And we've met the right people to help us to go on with that vision. And that's why this happened, actually.
3: Okay, but it was planned a long time ago. But of course, it's not easy to find some place where you start to grow your own cocoa. And the growing of cocoa is very complicated. So for this reason, it's not just too easy to buy some land and to tell we are starting to make it. But because we have been lucky and we met the people Sylvia was mentioning before, we started to make it.
1: So can you actually walk us through this journey of your chocolate from harvesting the cocoa pods all the way to the finished chocolate bar?
2: It's actually a very complex journey, and you really start from seeds, because if you want to have the certificated flowers, so you are certain of the origin. As I told before, we wanted to have the wild cocoa, so we planted really from the seeds, which takes quite a long time, because from the seeds to a fertile plant, it takes around 3 to 5 years. So you can get your first harvest after this long time. And we decided to plant it in a jungle, so like the original way, how the cocoa normally grows, because cocoa is originally from Amazonia, and all the other places where the cocoa now is available is because people bring it there. So we decided to do it really, really the original way. So once we are harvesting, we have to harvest deep in the jungle. So it's going to be really fun. Then after the harvest, there is coming the process of fermentation. For the wild cocoa, it's around 4 days, where you have to really keep eye on the process because it's very dangerous. It might happen something you don't want to happen. And after that, you have to dry it on a sun for a few days, which is in Bolivia really rather difficult as it is very humid place. After this process, actually the processing in the country of origin is done, and there is coming the part where you have to take the beans to Czech Republic or other places, which is sometimes even more difficult than the process before, as Bolivia is really like very specific country. And there are not many companies, transport companies, who are working with that country because it's difficult to get the things out of the country. So we have very limited options. So then, let's say after 3, 4, 5 months, depends how long the process takes, it's actually the process of making chocolate itself. You have to check the beans and take the bad ones, if there are any, out of the batch, and then you roast it. The roasting, this is very, very important process because beside the fermentation, it actually forms the final taste of the chocolate. That's the most important for the taste.
1: So I imagine it's similar to coffee making.
2: Exactly, exactly. But cocoa, you roast very short time and for very low temperature. Let's say we should be around 110 till 120 degrees, not to destroy all the good stuff which are naturally in the beans. And you roast it like basically for a few minutes, like 10, 12, maximum 15, depends on the size of the beans. After that, you put it into a special machine, which is called Vinover. And from that machine, you actually separated the shells, which goes away, or you can make a nice tea out of it, or you can use it as a fertilizer. And the small parts of the beans are broken, shelfless. It is called nips. And from those, you are already ready to make chocolate. We decided to make the chocolate the very original way, so in a stone mills. So actually you take those nips, put it into the stone mill, and then you slowly are adding other ingredients, which if you have very high quality chocolate, it should be only sugar or some better alternative of it, like panela or coconut sugar or something really more healthy than the normal one. And then you may add also dried milk if you have a milk chocolate. And that actually should be it if you are not making any special flavored bars. So that is very like good rule how to recognize really, really high quality chocolate.
1: So let's talk in more detail about what kinds of chocolates you produce, because many of your products have won awards. And I know that you produce so-called biohacking chocolates. So I was wondering what it means. So what kind of ingredients do you add?
3: It's not need to put there any ingredients, because in the bean usually you have at least 50% of cocoa butter. Because if you do not separate the bean on cocoa butter and cocoa powder, still you have there a lot of butter. And this melanger is helping to slowly process the cocoa bean in a way that still all benefits of the cocoa still in the chocolate. And chocolate itself is for me functional and longevity product, because you have there like primary source of magnesium, there is phenylethylamine, what is hormone of love, there is arginine, what is natural Viagra. It's a lot of different chemical, but natural chemical things you can find in bean. And if you add there another great longevity product, like for example medicinal mushroom or herbs like moringa or asparagus, now we won the medal with asparagus, you can even, because of the butter which is in chocolate, you can even increase the benefit of another product you put there. It means that you are not eating just chocolate or medicinal mushroom, you put it together and you can multiply the benefits of these two products. So we just like to use this chocolate functionally. If we can, we would produce just this. We would like to make the guilty pleasure chocolate, but of course people still, they like to have a lot of
2: pralines,
3: sweet and
2: stuff,
3: and pralines. Because for example pralines, we like to make pralines, but if you eat like 3, 4, 5 pralines per day, it's not so benefiting your body. But if you eat, for example, one chocolate bar with lion's mane, the medicinal mushroom. It's really helping you in many ways, and in the same time it's helping you with the cognitive function of your brain. We have maybe like 15 products like that, like with cordyceps, with oyster mushroom, with moringa, ginger, etc.
2: But even the normal materials, like for example blueberries, it is also a superfood. So acai, we like to work with superfoods a lot because there are really, really plenty of benefits in a chocolate if you don't destroy it by processing.
1: You mentioned the award-winning asparagus chocolate. So I was wondering, how long does it take to produce the final product? How much experimenting does it involve? And who decides about which ingredients you are going to use?
2: Like normally we just come on this idea, or Peter brings it from his travels because he travels a lot. So for example, from Japan, we brought strawberries in chocolate, like, I mean, whole strawberries.
3: Or sakura
2: almonds, yeah. But this one, chocolate with asparagus, actually it came from our very well-known chef, Pavel Sapik, who was cooking, for example, for a pope or for some celebrities. And he has a very famous dessert called tartlet with asparagus, strawberry and estragon. And he approached us if we would be able to produce chocolate like this. So we were thinking about it together with our technologist. And we thought, well, this is really challenging, so we want to do it. And we tried it and it came very well. I have to say that usually, like if we decide to do some chocolate, it is not like we make a lot of samples or we try a lot. Somehow, even with me and even with our technologist, her name is Veronica and she's really, really, very good in her job. So somehow the information is coming from somewhere. I don't know if it's like from universe or whatever, but somehow it always comes like you should do it like this. So we try and usually it really works. If we try too much, we are never really satisfied with the result. But if like you have the idea and suddenly you do it, this is always the best.
1: Which markets are you mainly exporting to these days?
2: Right now, we concentrate on the other part of the world. So we go west, except Japan. But if you take it from the other side, it's also kind of west, right?
3: Yeah, we cooperate a lot with Japan and Korea. Yeah. Mm-hmm. And now, US. Like USA. We want to open shop there in Washington, D.C. We already have building. We have found it.
2: Yeah,
3: we are somehow finalizing how to find the money, what will be the strategy. But we believe that in the mid or maybe the end of 2026, we open shop in Washington, D.C., in a very, very nice place.
2: Yeah, and we are in Germany, so that's like...
3: Yeah, we decreased the amount of countries we are exporting. Mm-hmm. Now we are really more focusing on countries we like, we want to be there, because still you have to put there a lot of effort. Every country has different kind of clearance and sending logistics. So for this reason, we have like 4 countries plus Bolivia, where we have our own jungle.
2: But really after COVID it changed a lot, because during the COVID it was really difficult to get anything anywhere.
1: I wanted to ask you, how important is it for you winning these international awards? How important is it for your business?
2: I'm not sure if it's so important for the business, because there are many chocolates, they sell a lot and they don't have any awards. So I wouldn't say it's important, but for us it really matters, because it's like behind there is like, do I do it really well? Do I do it the best I can do it? And this is like the confirmation that we are doing it really the best we can.
1: Finally, after all those years in the business, what keeps you going? What fuels your love for chocolate?
2: Yeah, well, first of all, we really love what we are doing. Right?
3: It's cliche, but we love it.
2: No, we really love it. We love chocolate and we love the work around. Sometimes it's a disaster if, I don't know, things which doesn't go as you planned.
3: A lot of fuck-ups, it's normal.
2: Yeah, that's what I had on my mind. But on the other hand, there are successes like this, and if people come to you and they say, oh my gosh, the chocolate is so beautiful or it's so tasty, that's why I am doing it. Like our main, let's say, mission to make people more happy. Because I think when people are more happy, so then there are less wars.
3: They're not making stupidities. Right.
1: Okay, thank you very much for coming and talking to us.
2: Thank you very much. It was lovely.
3: Thank you very much.
0: Sylvia Steinerová and Petr Kovařík of the Prague-based company Steiner & Kovařík speaking there to Ruth Franková. And that's brought us to the end of today's Half Hour from Prague. You'll find us at radio.cz. Should you like to contact us, then our email address is english@radio.cz. We'll be glad to hear from you, as always. And remember, you can also follow us on social networks, Facebook, Instagram, and X. This is Danielle Lazarová saying thanks for joining us and take care.

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1: Hello and welcome to Radio Prague with me, Daniela Lazarová. Coming up in today's program, the original score of one of Antonín Dvořák's operas has gone on display in Prague. We'll tell you more. And another tennis victory for Linda Noskova, who has reached the quarterfinals of the US Open for the very first time. Later on, chocolate may not be something you associate with the Czech Republic, but a relatively young Czech company is picking up international awards for their craft chocolates. Find out more in just a few minutes. All that and more coming up. First, here's the news.
0: News.
1: Prime Minister Andrej Babiš says he is prepared to partially meet the demands of his coalition partners, the Motorist Party and the Freedom and Direct Democracy Party, to reduce next year's proposed state budget deficit of 389 billion crowns. However, he said individual ministries would have to propose savings. Coalition leaders are due to discuss the matter in the coming days. Finance Minister Alena Schillerová said she was also open to suggestions, but added that she only sees room for savings in the order of several billion crowns rather than tens of billions. The Czech minimum wage is set to rise by 2,500 crowns to 24,900 crowns a month from January. That would put it at 44.6% of the average wage. The government approved a regulation setting the formula for calculating the minimum wage at its session on Monday. By 2028, the minimum wage is expected to reach 45.8% of average earnings. Based on current estimates, that would mean a further increase of around 2,000 crowns to 26,900 crowns. Toxic substances.

0: are leaking into the soil in the Šumava National Park, contaminating the surrounding area, Environment Minister Igor Červený said at a press conference following Monday's cabinet session. He said the substances are remnants of the activities of the former Czechoslovak army in the Šumava region. Further details will be disclosed at a press conference at the Defense Ministry on Tuesday, where a timetable for resolving the issue will be presented, Červený said. Brown coal mining in the Czech Republic rose nearly 4% year-on-year in the first half of this year to 13.4 million tonnes, despite plans for a gradual phase-out. Hard coal mining, meanwhile, has ended with the last mine in the Karviná region closing in early February. According to the Ministry of Industry and Trade, around 95% of brown coal was used for industrial purposes, with the rest going mainly to households and smaller heating plants. Experts attribute the increase to higher gas and electricity prices following the outbreak of war in the Middle East. Czech industrial production rose 3.1% year-on-year in July, driven mainly by car manufacturing and electricity generation. Growth nevertheless slowed from a revised 3.8% in June, while output fell 1.1% month-on-month. The Czech Statistics Office says industry has now grown year-on-year for 18 consecutive months, with most sectors recording higher output. Police are investigating damage caused by some Zbrojovka Brno fans on a special train returning from their club's 4-0 defeat by Slavia Prague. According to Czech Railways spokesperson Petr Šťálavský, 6 of the 9 carriages were damaged. Windows were smashed, doors forced open and ceilings damaged, with rubbish also left throughout the train. The total cost of the damage has yet to be assessed. Fans travelling on the same train said on social media that a group in the last carriage even held a barbecue there. And finally, a quick look at the weather forecast. Tuesday should be mostly bright and sunny around the country and unseasonably warm, with daytime highs between 27 and 32 degrees Celsius. So that was the news, and we now turn to current affairs. This Tuesday marks the 185th anniversary of the birth of Antonín Dvořák, one of the Czech music greats. To mark the occasion, the Antonín Dvořák Museum is giving visitors a rare chance to see one of his original manuscripts, the autograph score of his opera The Jacobin. Ruth Franková went to see it.
1: The Jacobin is set in a small Czech town during the French Revolution. Its central character, Bohuš, returns from Paris with his wife and is viewed with suspicion because of his liberal views and his years in revolutionary France, earning him the label of a Jacobin. The opera also has a distinctly Czech setting, with much of the action taking place among townspeople and local characters. It premiered at Prague's National Theatre on February 12, 1889, but bringing the Jacobin to the stage was far from straightforward, says Veronika Vejvodová, head of the Antonín Dvořák Museum.
2: Dvořák started to compose the opera in 1887. When he was already quite good recognized composer, he was already in England, and we can say he was a European composer already, but he was not recognized as an opera composer, although he composed several operas before Jacobin. The genesis of the opera is a little bit complicated because it was rewritten. Dvořák made big changes in the third act mostly, because he was again criticized by the renowned critics, and he wanted really to be a good and recognized opera composer.
1: Dvořák worked on the opera with Marie Červinková-Rígrová, the daughter of politician František Ladislav Rígr and granddaughter of historian František Palacký. For a woman at the time, writing an opera libretto was unusual, says Vejvodová.
2: She was a really, at the time, exceptional woman, independent, we can say. There is a correspondence, and Červinková wrote a diary. So we know that they collaborated very tightly. Dvořák had demands on her, which was not very usual for Dvořák, because Dvořák usually got final libretto and he had to deal with it. But with Maria Červinková-Rigrová was much more collaborations from both sides.
1: The opera was conceived as a comic work, but it also reflects the Czech countryside and the world Dvořák knew from his own childhood. Some of those memories seem to have found their way into the characters and scenes, she says.
2: Benda, one of the characters, could be probably Dvořák's real teacher from Zlonice, Antonín Lehmann, who also had daughter, Tereza, Terinka. And we can see maybe the famous scene where there is a choir rehearsal, which probably came originally from Dvořák's recollections on his time in Zlonice.
1: At the Antonín Dvořák Museum in Prague, visitors can now see the autograph score of the second version of Act 3 of The Jacobin. Dvořák returned to the opera several years after its original version and substantially reworked the act, as Vejvodová explains.
2: We wanted to show the third act because the third act was changed the most. So we wanted to show how the final product looked like, which was delivered to the National Theater. There were copyists who made a copy of the score and also orchestral parts, and they returned the original score to Dvořák himself. And then Dvořák used to go to the rehearsals when they started to rehearse it with the orchestra. So Dvořák took his own score and he discussed with the conductor some maybe slight changes, mostly the tempo and such things, which we can then see as Dvořák remarks in the score.
1: The Jacobin was not Dvořák's ultimate breakthrough as an opera composer. That came later with Rusalka. But it has remained one of his most frequently performed operas, thanks in part to its warmth, humor, and affectionate picture of Czech life. The opera is now returning to the stage as part of the Dvořák Prague Festival in a concert performance at the Rudolfinum on the 19th of September, conducted by Tomáš Netopil. The autograph score is on display at the Antonín Dvořák Museum until the 30th of September.
0: My thanks to Ruth Franková for that report. And turning now to sport, Czech tennis star Linda Noskova continues to go from strength to strength. On Sunday, the 21-year-old Wimbledon champion beat Marta Kostyuk in dramatic style to reach the quarterfinals of another Grand Slam, the US Open, for the first time. Ian Willoughby has the story.
3: She's done it.
4: This was the moment Linda Noskova reached the last stage at the US Open, when the Czech converted her sixth match point to finally overcome Marta Kostyuk of Ukraine 7-5, 5-7, 6-4. Noskova, who's 21, is known for her laid-back demeanour. But even she found facing so many match points before finally getting over the line grueling.
1: It seems to me that recently there have been too many such matches where I'm close, but then it gets away from me, and then I'm close again, but in the end we are still battling it out. So it's not the best for my state of mind or that of my team. I'm glad of the win, of course, though it would have been great to get there in two sets, I won't lie.
4: It had been over an hour between the Czech's first match point and the one that sealed her place in the quarterfinals at Flushing Meadows. What's more, the six match points, all of which were when Noskova had service, were spread out over two sets.
1: Marta is a big player, so I knew it wouldn't be easy whether I was serving or returning. She put up a fight. She kept pulling something out of the bag when it didn't suit me at all.
4: Noskova's win on Sunday was her 11th in a row at Grand Slam tournaments and saw her reach the last eight at the US Open for the first time in her career.
3: Já jsem ráda, že pořád přežívám od kola.
1: I'm just glad to keep surviving from one round to the next. I'm glad that it hasn't happened to me in a while that I had a match point but then failed to win. So I'm looking forward to the next match.
3: Těším se na další zápas.
4: Her next outing will see the Czech seeded sixth face Arina Sabalenka, the 28-year-old top seed from Belarus, for a place in the semifinals. Sabalenka is world number one and lifted the women's singles trophy at the last two US Opens. Noskova has played her twice in the past and lost on both occasions, in the final in Adelaide 3 years ago and what the Czech describes as a closer encounter in Indian Wells earlier this year. The Vysočín native, who will be hoping to upset the odds and win her 12th Grand Slam match in succession, says she expects fast tennis in Tuesday's last eight clash. Perhaps Noskova will be again cheered on by the famous US wrestler Charlotte Flint, who was in her box at Flushing Meadow earlier in the tournament. The Czech has been a big wrestling fan for some years and joked in her on-court interview on Sunday that the two were now besties.
0: Ian Willoughby with that report, and of course we'll all be keeping our fingers crossed for her on Tuesday.

0: Next up, chocolate is not really something you'd associate with the Czech Republic, but a relatively young Czech company is picking up international awards for its craft chocolates. Ruth Franková has the story.
1: Chocolate and asparagus may not seem like an obvious pairing, yet one Czech chocolate maker has proved they belong together. The Prague-based company Steiner and Kovarik recently won gold at the International Chocolate Awards for its white chocolate with asparagus, while also taking silver for its classic Míša chocolate. I spoke with its founders Sylvie Steinerová and Petr Kovarik about how this unconventional idea came to life, what the awards mean for them, and how a small Prague venture has grown into an internationally recognized brand.
2: I started it with my friend. He is Irish, also Peter, by the way. And we were searching for a hole in the market, so it was not so poetical as it might seem now. And we found it in souvenirs with the Prague pictures, because in that time, it was 2005, there was this bad habit with all the bad souvenirs from China. So we thought, let's make some really lovely souvenir with Prague motifs and with very good chocolate. So that's how it actually started. So we run like that for several years. And then 2011, I've met with Peter, the one which is here.
1: Sitting here now.
2: And we decided to put together our names, but we wanted to go international. So the brand is actually Steiner and Kovarik, because we would like to have it like pronounceable for people all around the world. And I finished with my business part of the job and let it to Peter. And I started to be more in products and designs and stuff like that. So that was how briefly start.
1: And of course, since 2005, Steiner and Kovarik has become a truly international chocolate brand, award-winning chocolate brand. And we'll definitely talk more about the award-winning products. But first, I wanted to ask about your recent decision to buy a piece of Amazonian jungle in Bolivia to grow your own cocoa. What led you to that, and is the cocoa there different from other regions?
2: Well, this part of Amazonia, it's unique because it's not destroyed yet. So it's in very original shape. And of course, it's different because there is, like in the whole planet Earth, very little places where you can find the natural wild cocoa. And we wanted that. That's why we decided to go here. But it was like lucky coincidence. We didn't plan to buy a plantation or a piece of jungle in Bolivia. We thought one day it would be lovely to have our own cocoa plantation. And we've met the right people to help us to go on with that vision. And that's why this happened, actually.
3: Okay, but it was planned a long time ago. But of course, it's not easy to find some place where you start to grow your own cocoa. And the growing of cocoa is very complicated. So for this reason, it's not just too easy to buy some land and to tell we are starting to make it. But because we have been lucky and we met the people Sylvia was mentioning before, we started to make it.
1: So can you actually walk us through this journey of your chocolate from harvesting the cocoa pods all the way to the finished chocolate bar?
2: It's actually a very complex journey, and you really start from seeds, because if you want to have the certificated flowers, so you are certain of the origin. As I told before, we wanted to have the wild cocoa, so we planted really from the seeds, which takes quite a long time, because from the seeds to a fertile plant, it takes around 3 to 5 years. So you can get your first harvest after this long time. And we decided to plant it in a jungle, so like the original way, how the cocoa normally grows, because cocoa is originally from Amazonia, and all the other places where the cocoa now is available is because people bring it there. So we decided to do it really, really the original way. So once we are harvesting, we have to harvest deep in the jungle. So it's going to be really fun. Then after the harvest, there is coming the process of fermentation. For the wild cocoa, it's around 4 days. where you have to really keep eye on the process because it's very dangerous. It might happen something you don't want to happen. And after that, you have to dry it on the sun for a few days, which is in Bolivia really rather difficult as it is a very humid place. After this process, actually the processing in the country of origin is done, and there is coming the part where you have to take the beans to Czech Republic or other places, which is sometimes even more difficult than the process before, as Bolivia is really like very specific country. And there are not many companies, transport companies, who are working with that country because it's difficult to get the things out of the country. So we have very limited options. So then, let's say after 3, 4, 5 months, depends how long the process takes, it's actually the process of making chocolate itself. You have to check the beans and take the bad ones, if there are any, out of the batch, and then you roast it. The roasting, this is very, very important process because beside the fermentation, it actually forms the final taste of the chocolate. That's the most important for the taste.
1: So I imagine it's similar to coffee making.
2: Exactly, exactly. But cocoa, you roast very short time and for very low temperature. Let's say we should be around 110 till 120 degrees, not to destroy all the good stuff which are naturally in the beans. And you roast it like basically for a few minutes, like 10, 12, maximum 15, depends on the size of the beans. After that, you put it into a special machine, which is called Vinover. And from that machine, you actually separated the shells, which goes away, or you can make a nice tea out of it, or you can use it as a fertilizer. And the small parts of the beans are broken, shelfless. It is called nips. And from those, you are already ready to make chocolate. We decided to make the chocolate the very original way, so in a stone mills. So actually you take those nips, put it into the stone mill, and then you slowly are adding other ingredients, which if you have very high quality chocolate, it should be only sugar or some better alternative of it, like panela or coconut sugar or something really more healthy than the normal one. And then you may add also dried milk if you have a milk chocolate. And that actually should be it if you are not making any special flavored bars. So that is very like good rule how to recognize really, really high quality chocolate.
1: So let's talk in more detail about what kinds of chocolates you produce, because many of your products have won awards. And I know that you produce so-called biohacking chocolates. So I was wondering what it means. So what kind of ingredients do you add?
3: It's not need to put there any ingredients, because in the bean usually you have at least 50% of cocoa butter. Because if you do not separate the bean on cocoa butter and cocoa powder, still you have there a lot of butter. And this melanger is helping to slowly process the cocoa bean in a way that still all benefits of the cocoa still in the chocolate. And chocolate itself is for me functional and longevity product, because you have there like primary source of magnesium, there is phenylethylamine, what is hormone of love, there is arginine, what is natural Viagra. It's a lot of different chemical, but natural chemical things you can find in bean. And if you add there another great longevity product, like for example medicinal mushroom or herbs like moringa or asparagus, now we won the medal with asparagus, you can even, because of the butter which is in chocolate, you can even increase the benefit of another product you put there. It means that you are not eating just chocolate or medicinal mushroom, you put it together and you can multiply the benefits of these two products. So we just like to use this chocolate functionally. If we can, we would produce just this. We wouldn't like to make the guilty pleasure chocolate, but of course people still, they like to have a lot of
2: pralines,
3: sweet and
2: stuff,
3: and pralines. Because for example, pralines, we like to make pralines, but if you eat like 3, 4, 5 pralines per day, it's not so benefiting your body. But if you eat, for example, one chocolate bar with lion's mane, the medicinal mushroom. It's really helping you in many ways, and in the same time it's helping you with the cognitive function of your brain. We have maybe like 15 products like that, like with cordyceps, with oyster mushroom, with moringa, ginger, etc.
2: But even the normal materials, like for example blueberries, it is also a superfood. So acai, we like to work with superfoods a lot because there are really, really plenty of benefits in a chocolate if you don't destroy it by processing.
1: You mentioned the award-winning asparagus chocolate, so I was wondering how long does it take to produce the final product? How much experimenting does it involve, and who decides about which ingredients you are going to use?
2: Like normally we just come on this idea, or Peter brings it from his travels because he travels a lot. So for example from Japan we brought strawberries in chocolate, like I mean whole strawberries
3: or sakura
2: almonds. But this one chocolate with asparagus, actually it came from our very well-known chef Pavel Sapik, who was cooking, for example, for a pope or for some celebrities. And he has a very famous dessert called tartlette with asparagus, strawberry and estragon. And he approached us if we would be able to produce chocolate like this. So we were thinking about it together with our technologist, and we thought, well, this is really challenging, so we want to do it. And we tried it, and it came very well. I have to say that usually, like, if we decide to do some chocolate, it is not like we make a lot of samples or we try a lot. Somehow, even with me and even with our technologist, her name is Veronica, and she's really, really, very good in her job. So somehow the information is coming from somewhere. I don't know if it's like from universe or whatever, but somehow it always comes like you should do it like this. So we try, and usually it really works. If we try too much, we are never really satisfied with the result. But if like you have the idea and suddenly you do it, this is always the best.
1: Which markets are you mainly exporting to these days?
2: Right now, we concentrate on the other part of the world, so we go west, except Japan. But if you take it from the other side, it's also kind of west, right?
3: Yeah, we cooperate a lot with Japan and Korea, and now US. Like USA. We want to open shop there in Washington, D.C. We already have building, we have found it.
2: Now we are somehow
3: finalizing how to find the money, what will be the strategy. But we believe that in the mid or maybe the end of 2026, we open shop in Washington, D.C., in a very, very nice place.
2: Yeah, and we are in Germany, so that's like already.
3: We decreased the amount of countries we are exporting. Now we are really more focusing on countries we like, we want to be there, because still you have to put a lot of effort. Every country has different kind of clearance and sending logistics. So for this reason we have like 4 countries plus Bolivia, where we have our own jungle.
2: But really after COVID it changed a lot, because during the COVID it was really difficult to get anything anywhere.
1: I wanted to ask you, how important is it for you winning these international awards? How important is it for your business?
2: I'm not sure if it's so important for the business, because there are many chocolates, they sell a lot and they don't have any awards. So I wouldn't say it's important, but for us it really matters, because it's like behind there is like, do I do it really well? Do I do it the best I can do it? And this is like the confirmation that we are doing it really the best we can.
1: Finally, after all those years in the business, what keeps you going? What fuels your love for chocolate?
2: Yeah, well, first of all, we really love what we are doing. Right?
3: It's cliche, but we love it.
2: No, we really love it. We love chocolate and we love the work around. Sometimes it's a disaster if, I don't know, things which doesn't go as you planned.
3: A lot of fuck-ups, it's normal.
2: Yeah, that's what I had on my mind. But on the other hand, there are successes like this, and if people come to you and they say, oh my gosh, the chocolate is so beautiful or it's so tasty, that's why I am doing it. Like our main, let's say, mission to make people more happy. Yeah. Because I think when people are more happy, so then there are less wars.
3: They're not making stupidities.
1: Okay, thank you very much for coming and talking to us.
2: Thank you very much. It was lovely.
3: Thank you very much.
0: Sylvia Steinerová and Petr Kovařík of the Prague-based company Steiner and Kovařík speaking there to Ruth Franková. And that's brought us to the end of today's Half Hour from Prague. You'll find us at radio.cz. Should you like to contact us, then our email address is english@radio.cz. We'll be glad to hear from you, as always. And remember, you can also follow us on social networks, Facebook, Instagram and X. This is Danielle Lazarová saying thanks for joining us and take care.

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1: Hello and welcome to Radio Prague with me, Daniela Lazarová. Coming up in today's program, the original score of one of Antonín Dvořák's operas has gone on display in Prague. We'll tell you more. And another tennis victory for Linda Noskova, who has reached the quarterfinals of the US Open for the very first time. Later on, chocolate may not be something you associate with the Czech Republic, but a relatively young Czech company is picking up international awards for their craft chocolates. Find out more in just a few minutes. All that and more coming up. First, here's the news.
0: News.
1: Prime Minister Andrej Babiš says he is prepared to partially meet the demands of his coalition partners, the Motorist Party and the Freedom and Direct Democracy Party, to reduce next year's proposed state budget deficit of 389 billion crowns. However, he said individual ministries would have to propose savings. Coalition leaders are due to discuss the matter in the coming days. Finance Minister Alena Šilerová said she was also open to suggestions, but added that she only sees room for savings in the order of several billion crowns rather than tens of billions. The Czech minimum wage is set to rise by 2,500 crowns to 24,900 crowns a month from January. That would put it at 44.6% of the average wage. The government approved a regulation setting the formula for calculating the minimum wage at its session on Monday. By 2028, the minimum wage is expected to reach 45.8% of average earnings. Based on current estimates, that would mean a further increase of around 2,000 crowns to 26,900 crowns. Toxic substances are leaking into the soil in the Šumava National Park, contaminating the surrounding area, Environment Minister Igor Červený said at a press conference following Monday's cabinet session. He said the substances are remnants of the activities of the former Czechoslovak army in the Šumava region. Further details will be disclosed at a press conference at the Defense Ministry on Tuesday, where a timetable for resolving the issue will be presented, Červený said. Brown coal mining in the Czech Republic rose nearly 4% year-on-year in the first half of this year to 13.4 million tonnes, despite plans for a gradual phase-out. Hard coal mining, meanwhile, has ended with the last mine in the Karviná region closing in early February. According to the Ministry of Industry and Trade, around 95% of brown coal was used for industrial purposes, with the rest going mainly to households and smaller heating plants. Experts attribute the increase to higher gas and electricity prices following the outbreak of war in the Middle East. Czech industrial production rose 3.1% year-on-year in July.

0: slide, driven mainly by car manufacturing and electricity generation. Growth nevertheless slowed from a revised 3.8% in June, while output fell 1.1% month on month. The Czech Statistics Office says industry has now grown year on year for 18 consecutive months, with most sectors recording higher output. Police are investigating damage caused by some Zbrojovka Brno fans on a special train returning from their club's 4-0 defeat by Slavia Prague. According to Czech Railways spokesperson Petr Šťálavský, 6 of the 9 carriages were damaged. Windows were smashed, doors forced open and ceilings damaged, with rubbish also left throughout the train. The total cost of the damage has yet to be assessed. Fans travelling on the same train said on social media that a group in the last carriage even held a barbecue there. And finally, a quick look at the weather forecast. Tuesday should be mostly bright and sunny around the country and unseasonably warm, with daytime highs between 27 and 32 degrees Celsius. So that was the news, and we now turn to current affairs. This Tuesday marks the 185th anniversary of the birth of Antonín Dvořák, one of the Czech music greats. To mark the occasion, the Antonín Dvořák Museum is giving visitors a rare chance to see one of his original manuscripts, the autograph score of his opera The Jacobin. Ruth Franková went to see it.
1: The Jacobin is set in a small Czech town during the French Revolution. Its central character, Bohuš, returns from Paris with his wife and is viewed with suspicion because of his liberal views and his years in revolutionary France, earning him the label of a Jacobin. The opera also has a distinctly Czech setting, with much of the action taking place among townspeople and local characters. It premiered at Prague's National Theatre on February 12, 1889, but bringing the Jacobin to the stage was far from straightforward, says Veronika Vejvodová, head of the Antonín Dvořák Museum.
2: Dvořák started to compose the opera in 1887. When he was already a quite good recognized composer, he was already in England, and we can say he was a European composer already, but he was not recognized as an opera composer, although he composed several operas before Jacobin. The genesis of the opera is a little bit complicated because it was rewritten. Dvořák made big changes in the third act mostly, because he was again criticized by the renowned critics, and he wanted really to be a good and recognized opera composer.
1: Dvořák worked on the opera with Marie Červinková-Rígrová, the daughter of politician František Ladislav Rígr and granddaughter of historian František Palacký. For a woman at the time, writing an opera libretto was unusual, says Vejvodová.
2: She was a really, at the time, exceptional woman, independent, we can say. There is a correspondence, and Červinková wrote a diary. So we know that they collaborated very tightly. Dvořák had demands on her, which was not very usual for Dvořák, because Dvořák usually got final libretto and he had to deal with it. But with Maria Červinková-Rígrová was much more collaborations from both sides.
1: The opera was conceived as a comic work, but it also reflects the Czech countryside and the world Dvořák knew from his own childhood. Some of those memories seem to have found their way into the characters and scenes, she says.
2: Benda, one of the characters, could be probably Dvořák's real teacher from Zlonice, Antonín Lehmann, who also had daughter, Tereza, Terinka. And we can see maybe the famous scene where there is a choir rehearsal, which probably came originally from Dvořák's recollections on his time in Zlonice.
1: At the Antonín Dvořák Museum in Prague, visitors can now see the autograph score of the second version of Act 3 of The Jacobin. Dvořák returned to the opera several years after its original version and substantially reworked the act. as Vojvodová explains.
2: We wanted to show the third act because the third act was changed the most. So we wanted to show how the final product looked like, which was delivered to the National Theater. There were copyists who made a copy of the score and also orchestral parts. And they returned the original score to Dvořák himself. And then Dvořák used to go to the rehearsals when they started to rehearse it with the orchestra. So Dvořák took his own score and he discussed with the conductor some maybe slight changes, and mostly the tempo and such things, which we can then see as Dvořák remarks in the score.
1: The Jacobin was not Dvořák's ultimate breakthrough as an opera composer, that came later with Rusalka, but it has remained one of his most frequently performed operas, thanks in part to its warmth, humor, and affectionate picture of Czech life. The opera is now returning to the stage as part of the Dvořák Prague Festival in a concert performance at the Rudolfinum on the 19th of September, conducted by Tomáš Netopil. The autograph score is on display at the Antonín Dvořák Museum until the 30th of September.
0: My thanks to Ruth Franková for that report. And turning now to sport, Czech tennis star Linda Noskova continues to go from strength to strength. On Sunday, the 21-year-old Wimbledon champion beat Marta Kostyuk in dramatic style to reach the quarterfinals of another Grand Slam, the US Open, for the first time. Ian Willoughby has the story.
3: She's done it.
4: This was the moment Linda Noskova reached the last stage at the US Open, when the Czech converted her sixth match point to finally overcome Marta Kostyuk of Ukraine, 7-5, 5-7, 6-4. Noskova, who's 21, is known for her laid-back demeanour. But even she found facing so many match points before finally getting over the line grueling.
1: It seems to me that recently there have been too many such matches where I'm close, but then it gets away from me, and then I'm close again, but in the end we are still battling it out. So it's not the best for my state of mind or that of my team. I'm glad of the win, of course, though it would have been great to get there in two sets, I won't lie.
4: It had been over an hour between the Czech's first match point and the one that sealed her place in the quarterfinals at Flushing Meadows. What's more, the six match points, all of which were when Noskova had service, were spread out over two sets.
1: Marta is a big player, so I knew it wouldn't be easy whether I was serving or returning. She put up a fight. She kept pulling something out of the bag when it didn't suit me at all.
4: Noskova's win on Sunday was her 11th in a row at Grand Slam tournaments and saw her reach the last eight at the US Open for the first time in her career.
1: I'm just glad to keep surviving from one round to the next. I'm glad that it hasn't happened to me in a while that I had a match point but then failed to win. So I'm looking forward to the next match.
4: Her next outing will see the Czech seeded sixth face Arina Sabalenka, the 28-year-old top seed from Belarus, for a place in the semifinals. Sabalenka is world number one and lifted the women's singles trophy at the last two US Opens. Noskova has played her twice in the past and lost on both occasions, in the final in Adelaide 3 years ago and what the Czech describes as a closer encounter in Indian Wells earlier this year. The Vysočín native, who will be hoping to upset the odds and win her 12th Grand Slam match in succession, says she expects fast tennis in Tuesday's last eight clash. Perhaps Noskova will be again cheered on by the famous US wrestler Charlotte Flint, who was in her box at Flushing Meadow earlier in the tournament. The Czech has been a big wrestling fan for some years and joked in her on-court interview on Sunday that the two were now besties.
0: Ian Willoughby with that report, and of course we'll all be keeping our fingers crossed for her on Tuesday.

0: Next up, chocolate is not really something you'd associate with the Czech Republic, but a relatively young Czech company is picking up international awards for its craft chocolates. Ruth Franková has the story.
1: Chocolate and asparagus may not seem like an obvious pairing, yet one Czech chocolate maker has proved they belong together. The Prague-based company Steiner and Kovarik recently won gold at the International Chocolate Awards for its white chocolate with asparagus, while also taking silver for its classic Míša chocolate. I spoke with its founders Sylvie Steinerová and Petr Kovarik about how this unconventional idea came to life, what the awards mean for them, and how a small Prague venture has grown into an internationally recognized brand.
2: I started it with my friend. He is Irish, also Peter, by the way. And we were searching for a hole in the market, so it was not so poetical as it might seem now. And we found it in souvenirs with the Prague pictures, because in that time, it was 2005, there was this bad habit with all the bad souvenirs from China. So we thought, let's make some really lovely souvenir with Prague motifs and with very good chocolate. So that's how it actually started. So we run like that for several years. And then 2011, I've met with Peter, the one which is here.
1: Sitting here now.
2: And we decided to put together our names, but we wanted to go international. So the brand is actually Steiner and Kovarik, because we would like to have it like pronounceable for people all around the world. And I finished with my business part of the job and let it to Peter. And I started to be more in products and designs and stuff like that. So that was how briefly start.
1: And of course, since 2005, Steiner and Kovarik has become a truly international chocolate brand, award-winning chocolate brand. And we'll definitely talk more about the award-winning products. But first, I wanted to ask about your recent decision to buy a piece of Amazonian jungle in Bolivia to grow your own cocoa. What led you to that, and is the cocoa there different from other regions?
2: Well, this part of Amazonia, it's unique because it's not destroyed yet. So it's in very original shape. And of course, it's different because there is, like in the whole planet Earth, very little places where you can find the natural wild cocoa. And we wanted that. That's why we decided to go here. But it was like lucky coincidence. We didn't plan to buy a plantation or a piece of jungle in Bolivia. We thought one day it would be lovely to have our own cocoa plantation. And we've met the right people to help us to go on with that vision. And that's why this happened, actually.
3: Okay, but it was planned a long time ago. But of course, it's not easy to find some place where you start to grow your own cocoa. And the growing of cocoa is very complicated. So for this reason, it's not just too easy to buy some land and to tell we are starting to make it. But because we have been lucky and we met the people Sylvia was mentioning before, we started to make it.
1: So can you actually walk us through this journey of your chocolate from harvesting the cocoa pods all the way to the finished chocolate bar?
2: It's actually a very complex journey, and you really start from seeds, because if you want to have the certificated flowers, so you are certain of the origin. As I told before, we wanted to have the wild cocoa, so we planted really from the seeds, which takes quite a long time, because from the seeds to a fertile plant, it takes around 3 to 5 years. So you can get your first harvest after this long time. And we decided to plant it in a jungle, so like the original way, how the cocoa normally grows, because cocoa is originally from Amazonia, and all the other places where the cocoa now is available is because people bring it there. So we decided to do it really, really the original way. So once we are harvesting, we have to harvest deep in the jungle. So it's going to be really fun. Then after the harvest, there is coming the process of fermentation. For the wild cocoa, it's around 4 days. where you have to really keep eye on the process because it's very dangerous. It might happen something you don't want to happen. And after that, you have to dry it on a sun for a few days, which is in Bolivia really rather difficult as it is a very humid place. After this process, actually the processing in the country of origin is done, and there is coming the part where you have to take the beans to Czech Republic or other places, which is sometimes even more difficult than the process before, as Bolivia is really like very specific country. And there are not many companies, transport companies, who are working with that country because it's difficult to get the things out of the country. So we have very limited options. So then, let's say after 3, 4, 5 months, depends how long the process takes, is actually the process of making chocolate itself. You have to check the beans and take the bad ones, if there are any, out of the batch, and then you roast it. The roasting, this is very, very important process because beside the fermentation, it actually forms the final taste of the chocolate. That's the most important for the taste.
1: So I imagine it's similar to coffee making.
2: Exactly, exactly. But cocoa, you roast very short time and for very low temperature. Let's say we should be around 110 till 120 degrees, not to destroy all the good stuff which are naturally in the beans. And you roast it like basically for a few minutes, like 10, 12, maximum 15, depends on the size of the beans. After that, you put it into a special machine, which is called Vinover. And from that machine, you actually separated the shells, which goes away, or you can make a nice tea out of it, or you can use it as a fertilizer. And the small parts of the beans are broken, shelfless. It is called nips. And from those, you are already ready to make chocolate. We decided to make the chocolate the very original way, so in a stone mills. So actually you take those nips, put it into the stone mill, and then you slowly are adding other ingredients, which if you have very high quality chocolate, it should be only sugar or some better alternative of it, like panela or coconut sugar or something really more healthy than the normal one. And then you may add also dried milk if you have a milk chocolate. And that actually should be it if you are not making any special flavored bars. So that is very like good rule how to recognize really, really high quality chocolate.
1: So let's talk in more detail about what kinds of chocolates you produce, because many of your products have won awards. And I know that you produce so-called biohacking chocolates. So I was wondering what it means. So what kind of ingredients do you add?
3: It's not need to put there any ingredients, because in the bean usually you have at least 50% of cocoa butter. Because if you do not separate the bean on cocoa butter and cocoa powder, still you have there a lot of butter. And this melanger is helping to slowly process the cocoa bean in a way that still all benefits of the cocoa still in the chocolate. And chocolate itself is for me functional and longevity product, because you have there like primary source of magnesium, there is phenylethylamine, what is hormone of love, there is arginine, what is natural Viagra. It's a lot of different chemical, but natural chemical things you can find in bean. And if you add there another great longevity product, like for example medicinal mushroom or herbs like moringa or asparagus, now we won the medal with asparagus, you can even, because of the butter which is in chocolate, you can even increase the benefit of another product you put there. It means that you are not eating just chocolate or medicinal mushroom, you put it together and you can multiply the benefits of these two products. So we just like to use this chocolate functionally. If we can, we would produce just this. We wouldn't like to make the guilty pleasure chocolate, but of course people still, they like to have a lot of
2: pralines,
3: sweet
2: and, stuff,
3: and
2: yeah.
3: Pralines. Because for example pralines, we like to make pralines, but if you eat like 3, 4, 5 pralines per day, it's not so benefiting your body. But if you eat, for example, one chocolate bar with lion's mane, the medicinal mushroom. It's really helping you in many ways, and in the same time it's helping you with the cognitive function of your brain. We have maybe like 15 products like that, like with cordyceps, with oyster mushroom, with moringa, ginger, etc.
2: But even the normal materials, like for example blueberries, it is also a superfood. So acai, we like to work with superfoods a lot because there are really, really plenty of benefits in a chocolate if you don't destroy it by processing.
1: You mentioned the award-winning asparagus chocolate, so I was wondering how long does it take to produce the final product? How much experimenting does it involve? And who decides about which ingredients you are going to use?
2: Like normally we just come on this idea, or Peter brings it from his travels because he travels a lot. So for example, from Japan, we brought strawberries in chocolate, like, I mean, whole strawberries.
3: Or sakura
2: almonds, yeah. But this one, chocolate with asparagus, actually it came from our very well-known chef, Pavel Sapik, who was cooking, for example, for a pope or for some celebrities. And he has a very famous dessert called tartlette with asparagus, strawberry and estragon. And he approached us if we would be able to produce chocolate like this. So we were thinking about it together with our technologist, and we thought, well, this is really challenging, so we want to do it. And we tried it, and it came very well. I have to say that usually, like, if we decide to do some chocolate, it is not like we make a lot of samples or we try a lot. Somehow, even with me and even with our technologist, her name is Veronica, and she's really, really, very good in her job. So somehow the information is coming from somewhere. I don't know if it's like from universe or whatever, but somehow it always comes like you should do it like this. So we try, and usually it really works. If we try too much, we are never really satisfied with the result. But if, like, you have the idea and suddenly you do it, this is always the best.
1: Which markets are you mainly exporting to these days?
2: Right now, we concentrate on the other part of the world, so we go west, except Japan. But if you take it from the other side, it's also kind of west, right?
3: Yeah, we cooperate a lot with Japan and Korea, yeah. Mm-hmm. And now US. Like USA. We want to open shop there in Washington, D.C., we already have building, we have found it.
2: Yeah, we have found it.
3: And now we are somehow finalizing how to find the money, what will be the strategy. But we believe that in the mid or maybe the end of 2026, we open shop in Washington, D.C., in a very, very nice place.
2: Yeah, and we are in Germany, so that's like already.
3: We decreased the amount of countries we are exporting. Mm-hmm. Now we are really more focusing on countries we like, we want to be there, because still you have to put a lot of effort. Every country has different kind of clearance and sending logistics. So for this reason, we have like 4 countries plus Bolivia, where we have our own jungle.
2: But really, after COVID, it changed a lot, because during the COVID, it was really difficult to get anything anywhere.
3: Yeah.
2: So, yeah.
1: I wanted to ask you, how important is it for you winning these international awards? How important is it for your business?
2: I'm not sure if it's so important for the business, because there are many chocolates, they sell a lot and they don't have any awards. So I wouldn't say it's important, but for us, it really matters, because it's like behind there is like, do I do it really well? Do I do it the best I can do it? And this is like the confirmation that we are doing it really the best we can.
1: Finally, after all those years in the business, what keeps you going? What fuels your love for chocolate?
2: Yeah, well, first of all, we really love what we are doing, right?
3: It's cliche, but we love it.
2: No, we really love it. We love chocolate and we love the work around. Sometimes it's a disaster if, I don't know, things which doesn't go as you planned.
3: A lot of fuck-ups, it's normal.
2: Yeah, that's what I had on my mind. But on the other hand, there are successes like this, and if people come to you and they say, oh my gosh, the chocolate is so beautiful or it's so tasty, that's why I am doing it. Like our main, let's say, mission to make people more happy. Yeah. Because I think when people are more happy, so then there are less wars.
3: They're not making stupidities.
1: Okay, thank you very much for coming and talking to us.
2: Thank you very much. It was lovely.
3: Thank you very much.
0: Sylvia Steinerová and Petr Kovařík of the Prague-based company Steiner and Kovařík speaking there to Ruth Franková. And that's brought us to the end of today's Half Hour from Prague. You'll find us at radio.cz. Should you like to contact us, then our email address is english@radio.cz. We'll be glad to hear from you, as always. And remember, you can also follow us on social networks, Facebook, Instagram and X. This is Danielle Lazarová saying thanks for joining us and take care.

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1: Hello and welcome to Radio Prague with me, Daniela Lazarová. Coming up in today's program, the original score of one of Antonín Dvořák's operas has gone on display in Prague. We'll tell you more. And another tennis victory for Linda Noskova, who has reached the quarterfinals of the US Open for the very first time. Later on, chocolate may not be something you associate with the Czech Republic, but a relatively young Czech company is picking up international awards for their craft chocolates. Find out more in just a few minutes. All that and more coming up. First, here's the news.
0: News.
1: Prime Minister Andrej Babiš says he is prepared to partially meet the demands of his coalition partners, the Motorist Party and the Freedom and Direct Democracy Party, to reduce next year's proposed state budget deficit of 389 billion crowns. However, he said individual ministries would have to propose savings. Coalition leaders are due to discuss the matter in the coming days. Finance Minister Alena Šilerová said she was also open to suggestions, but added that she only sees room for savings in the order of several billion crowns rather than tens of billions. The Czech minimum wage is set to rise by 2,500 crowns to 24,900 crowns a month from January. That would put it at 44.6% of the average wage. The government approved a regulation setting the formula for calculating the minimum wage at its session on Monday. By 2028, the minimum wage is expected to reach 45.8% of average earnings. Based on current estimates, that would mean a further increase of around 2,000 crowns to 26,900 crowns. Toxic substances are leaking into the soil in the Šumava National Park, contaminating the surrounding area, Environment Minister Igor Červený said at a press conference following Monday's cabinet session. He said the substances are remnants of the activities of the former Czechoslovak army in the Šumava region. Further details will be disclosed at a press conference at the Defence Ministry on Tuesday, where a timetable for resolving the issue will be presented, Červený said. Brown coal mining in the Czech Republic rose nearly 4% year-on-year in the first half of this year to 13.4 million tonnes, despite plans for a gradual phase-out. Hard coal mining, meanwhile, has ended with the last mine in the Karviná region closing in early February. According to the Ministry of Industry and Trade, around 95% of brown coal was used for industrial purposes, with the rest going mainly to households and smaller heating plants. Experts attribute the increase to higher gas and electricity prices following the outbreak of war in the Middle East. Czech industrial production rose 3.1% year-on-year in July, driven mainly by car manufacturing and electricity generation. Growth nevertheless slowed from a revised 3.8% in June, while output fell 1.1% month-on-month. The Czech Statistics Office says industry has now grown year-on-year for 18 consecutive months, with most sectors recording higher output. Police are investigating damage caused by some Zbrojovka Brno fans on a special train returning from their club's 4-0 defeat by Slavia Prague. According to Czech Railway spokesperson Petr Šťálavský, six of the nine carriages were damaged. Windows were smashed, doors forced open and ceilings damaged, with rubbish also left throughout the train. The total cost of the damage has yet to be assessed. Fans travelling on the same train said on social media that a group in the last carriage even held a barbecue there. And finally, a quick look at the weather forecast. Tuesday should be mostly bright and sunny around the country and unseasonably warm, with daytime highs between 27 and 32 degrees Celsius.

0: that was the news, and we now turn to current affairs. This Tuesday marks the 185th anniversary of the birth of Antonín Dvořák, one of the Czech music greats. To mark the occasion, the Antonín Dvořák Museum is giving visitors a rare chance to see one of his original manuscripts, the autographed score of his opera The Jacobin. Ruth Franková went to see it.
1: The Jacobin is set in a small Czech town during the French Revolution. Its central character, Bohuš, returns from Paris with his wife and is viewed with suspicion because of his liberal views and his years in revolutionary France, earning him the label of a Jacobin. The opera also has a distinctly Czech setting, with much of the action taking place among townspeople and local characters. It premiered at Prague's National Theatre on February 12, 1889, but bringing the Jacobin to the stage was far from straightforward, says Veronika Vejvodová, head of the Antonín Dvořák Museum.
2: Dvořák started to compose the opera in 1887, when he was already quite good recognized composer. He was already in England, and we can say he was a European composer already, but he was not recognized as an opera composer, although he composed several operas before Jacobin. The genesis of the opera is a little bit complicated because it was rewritten. Dvořák made big changes in the third act mostly, because he was again criticized by the renowned critics, and he wanted really to be a good and recognized opera composer.
1: Dvořák worked on the opera with Marie Červinková-Rígrová, the daughter of politician František Ladislav Rígr and granddaughter of historian František Palacký. For a woman at the time, writing an opera libretto was unusual, says Vejvodová.
2: She was a really, at the time, exceptional woman, independent, we can say. There is a correspondence, and Červinková wrote a diary. So we know that they collaborated very tightly. Dvořák had demands on her, which was not very usual for Dvořák, because Dvořák usually got final libretto and he had to deal with it. But with Maria Červinková-Rígrová was much more collaborations from both sides.
1: The opera was conceived as a comic work, but it also reflects the Czech countryside and the world Dvořák knew from his own childhood. Some of those memories seem to have found their way into the characters and scenes, she says.
2: Benda, one of the characters, could be probably Dvořák's real teacher from Zlonice, Antonín Lehmann, who also had daughter, Tereza, Terinka. And we can see maybe the famous scene where there is a choir rehearsal, which probably came originally from Dvořák's recollections on his time in Zlonice.
1: At the Antonín Dvořák Museum in Prague, visitors can now see the autograph score of the second version of Act 3 of The Jacobin. Dvořák returned to the opera several years after its original version and substantially reworked the act, as Vejvodová explains.
2: We wanted to show the third act because the third act was changed the most. So we wanted to show how the final product looked like, which was delivered to the National Theatre. There were copyists who made a copy of the score and also orchestral parts, and they returned the original score to Dvořák himself. And then Dvořák used to go to the rehearsals when they started to rehearse it with the orchestra. So Dvořák took his own score and he discussed with the conductor some maybe slight changes, mostly the tempo and such things, which we can then see as Dvořák remarks in the score.
1: The Jacobin was not Dvořák's ultimate breakthrough as an opera composer. That came later with Rusalka. But it has remained one of his most frequently performed operas, thanks in part to its warmth, humor, and affectionate picture of Czech life. The opera is now returning to the stage as part of the Dvořák Prague Festival in a concert performance at the Rudolfinum on the 19th of September, conducted by Tomáš Netopil. The autograph score is on display at the Antonín Dvořák Museum until the 30th of September.
0: My thanks to Ruth Franková for that report. And turning now to sport, Czech tennis star Linda Noskova continues to go from strength to strength. On Sunday, the 21-year-old Wimbledon champion beat Marta Kostyuk in dramatic style to reach the quarterfinals of another Grand Slam, the US Open, for the first time. Ian Willoughby has the story.
3: She's done it.
4: This was the moment Linda Noskova reached the last stage at the US Open, when the Czech converted her sixth match point to finally overcome Marta Kostyuk of Ukraine 7-5, 5-7, 6-4. Noskova, who's 21, is known for her laid-back demeanour. But even she found facing so many match points before finally getting over the line grueling.
1: It seems to me that recently there have been too many such matches where I'm close, but then it gets away from me, and then I'm close again, but in the end we are still battling it out. So it's not the best for my state of mind or that of my team. I'm glad of the win, of course, though it would have been great to get there in two sets, I won't lie.
4: It had been over an hour between the Czech's first match point and the one that sealed her place in the quarterfinals at Flushing Meadows. What's more, the six match points, all of which were when Noskova had service, were spread out over two sets.
1: Marta is a big player, so I knew it wouldn't be easy whether I was serving or returning. She put up a fight. She kept pulling something out of the bag when it didn't suit me at all.
4: Noskova's win on Sunday was her 11th in a row at Grand Slam tournaments and saw her reach the last eight at the US Open for the first time in her career.
1: I'm just glad to keep surviving from one round to the next. I'm glad that it hasn't happened to me in a while that I had a match point but then failed to win. So I'm looking forward to the next match.
4: Her next outing will see the Czech seeded sixth face Arina Sabalenka, the 28-year-old top seed from Belarus, for a place in the semifinals. Sabalenka is world number one and lifted the women's singles trophy at the last two US Opens. Noskova has played her twice in the past and lost on both occasions, in the final in Adelaide 3 years ago and what the Czech describes as a closer encounter in Indian Wells earlier this year. The Vysočina native, who'll be hoping to upset the odds and win her 12th Grand Slam match in succession, says she expects fast tennis in Tuesday's last eight clash. Perhaps Noskova will be again cheered on by the famous US wrestler Charlotte Flint, who was in her box at Flushing Meadow earlier in the tournament. The Czech has been a big wrestling fan for some years and joked in her on-court interview on Sunday that the two were now besties.
0: Ian Willoughby with that report, and of course we'll all be keeping our fingers crossed for her on Tuesday.

0: Next up, chocolate is not really something you'd associate with the Czech Republic, but a relatively young Czech company is picking up international awards for its craft chocolates. Ruth Franková has the story.
1: Chocolate and asparagus may not seem like an obvious pairing, yet one Czech chocolate maker has proved they belong together. The Prague-based company Steiner and Kovarik recently won gold at the International Chocolate Awards for its white chocolate with asparagus, while also taking silver for its classic Míša chocolate. I spoke with its founders Sylvie Steinerová and Petr Kovařík about how this unconventional idea came to life, what the awards mean for them, and how a small Prague venture has grown into an internationally recognized brand.
2: I started it with my friend. He is Irish, also Peter, by the way. And we were searching for a hole in the market, so it was not so poetical as it might seem now. And we found it in souvenirs with the Prague pictures, because in that time, it was 2005, there was this bad habit with all the bad souvenirs from China. So we thought, let's make some really lovely souvenir with Prague motifs and with very good chocolate. So that's how it actually started. So we run like that for several years. And then 2011, I've met with Peter, the one which is here.
1: Sitting here now.
2: And we decided to put together our names, but we wanted to go international. So the brand is actually Steiner and Kovarik, because we would like to have it like pronounceable for people all around the world. And I finished with my business part of the job and let it to Peter. And I started to be more in products and designs and stuff like that. So that was how briefly start.
1: And of course, since 2005, Steiner and Kovarik has become a truly international chocolate brand, award-winning chocolate brand. And we'll definitely talk more about the award-winning products. But first, I wanted to ask about your recent decision to buy a piece of Amazonian jungle in Bolivia to grow your own cocoa. What led you to that, and is the cocoa there different from other regions?
2: Well, this part of Amazonia, it's unique because it's not destroyed yet. So it's in very original shape. And of course, it's different because there is, like in the whole planet Earth, very little places where you can find the natural wild cocoa. And we wanted that. That's why we decided to go here. But it was like lucky coincidence. We didn't plan to buy a plantation or a piece of jungle in Bolivia. We thought one day it would be lovely to have our own cocoa plantation. And we've met the right people to help us to go on with that vision. And that's why this happened, actually.
3: Okay, but it was planned a long time ago. But of course, it's not easy to find some place where you start to grow your own cocoa. And the growing of cocoa is very complicated. So for this reason, it's not just too easy to buy some land and to tell we are starting to make it. But because we have been lucky and we met the people Sylvia was mentioning before, we started to make it.
1: So can you actually walk us through this journey of your chocolate from harvesting the cocoa pods all the way to the finished chocolate bar?
2: It's actually a very complex journey, and you really start from seeds, because if you want to have the certificated flowers, so you are certain of the origin. As I told before, we wanted to have the wild cocoa, so we planted really from the seeds, which takes quite a long time, because from the seeds to a fertile plant, it takes around 3 to 5 years. So you can get your first harvest after this long time. And we decided to plant it in a jungle, so like the original way, how the cocoa normally grows, because cocoa is originally from Amazonia, and all the other places where the cocoa now is available is because people bring it there. So we decided to do it really, really the original way. So once we are harvesting, we have to harvest deep in the jungle. So it's going to be really fun. Then after the harvest, there is coming the process of fermentation. For the wild cocoa, it's around 4 days. where you have to really keep eye on the process because it's very dangerous. It might happen something you don't want to happen. And after that, you have to dry it on a sun for a few days, which is in Bolivia really rather difficult as it is a very humid place. After this process, actually the processing in the country of origin is done, and there is coming the part where you have to take the beans to Czech Republic or other places, which is sometimes even more difficult than the process before, as Bolivia is really like very specific country. And there are not many companies, transport companies, who are working with that country because it's difficult to get the things out of the country. So we have very limited options. So then, let's say after 3, 4, 5 months, depends how long the process takes, is actually the process of making chocolate itself. You have to check the beans and take the bad ones, if there are any, out of the batch, and then you roast it. The roasting, this is very, very important process because beside the fermentation, it actually forms the final taste of the chocolate. That's the most important for the taste.
1: So I imagine it's similar to coffee making.
2: Exactly, exactly. But cocoa, you roast very short time and for very low temperature. Let's say we should be around 110 till 120 degrees, not to destroy all the good stuff which are naturally in the beans. And you roast it like basically for a few minutes, like 10, 12, maximum 15, depends on the size of the beans. After that, you put it into a special machine, which is called Vinover. And from that machine, you actually separated the shells, which goes away, or you can make a nice tea out of it, or you can use it as a fertilizer. And the small parts of the beans are broken, shelfless. It is called nips. And from those, you are already ready to make chocolate. We decided to make the chocolate the very original way, so in a stone mills. So actually you take those nips, put it into the stone mill, and then you slowly are adding other ingredients, which if you have very high quality chocolate, it should be only sugar or some better alternative of it, like panela or coconut sugar or something really more healthy than the normal one. And then you may add also dried milk if you have a milk chocolate. And that actually should be it if you are not making any special flavored bars. So that is very like good rule how to recognize really, really high quality chocolate.
1: So let's talk in more detail about what kinds of chocolates you produce, because many of your products have won awards. And I know that you produce so-called biohacking chocolates. So I was wondering what it means. So what kind of ingredients do you add?
3: It's not need to put there any ingredients, because in the bean usually you have at least 50% of cocoa butter. Because if you do not separate the bean on cocoa butter and cocoa powder, still you have there a lot of butter. And this melanger is helping to slowly process the cocoa bean in a way that still all benefits of the cocoa still in the chocolate. And chocolate itself is for me functional and longevity product, because you have there like primary source of magnesium, there is phenylethylamine, what is hormone of love, there is arginine, what is natural Viagra. It's a lot of different chemical, but natural chemical things you can find in bean. And if you add there another great longevity product, like for example medicinal mushroom or herbs like moringa or asparagus, now we won the medal with asparagus, you can even, because of the butter which is in chocolate, you can even increase the benefit of another product you put there. It means that you are not eating just chocolate or medicinal mushroom, you put it together and you can multiply the benefits of these two products. So we just like to use this chocolate functionally. If we can, we would produce just this. We would like to make the guilty pleasure chocolate, but of course people still, they like to have a lot of
2: pralines
3: sweet
2: and, stuff,
3: and
2: yeah.
3: Pralines. Because for example, pralines, we like to make pralines, but if you eat like 3, 4, 5 pralines per day, it's not so benefiting your body. But if you eat, for example, one chocolate bar with lion's mane, the medicinal mushroom. It's really helping you in many ways, and in the same time it's helping you with the cognitive function of your brain. We have maybe like 15 products like that, like with cordyceps, with oyster mushroom, with moringa, ginger, etc.
2: But even the normal materials, like for example blueberries, it is also a superfood. So acai, we like to work with superfoods a lot because there are really, really plenty of benefits in a chocolate if you don't destroy it by processing.
1: You mentioned the award-winning asparagus chocolate. So I was wondering, how long does it take to produce the final product? How much experimenting does it involve? And who decides about which ingredients you are going to use?
2: Like normally we just come on this idea, or Peter brings it from his travels because he travels a lot. So for example, from Japan we brought strawberries in chocolate, like I mean whole strawberries
3: or sakura
2: almonds. Yeah. But this one chocolate with asparagus, actually it came from our very well-known chef Pavel Sapik, who was cooking, for example, for a pope or for some celebrities. And he has a very famous dessert called tartlet with asparagus, strawberry and estragon. And he approached us if we would be able to produce chocolate like this. So we were thinking about it together with our technologist, and we thought, well, this is really challenging, so we want to do it. And we tried it, and it came very well. I have to say that usually, like, if we decide to do some chocolate, it is not like we make a lot of samples or we try a lot. Somehow, even with me and even with our technologist, her name is Veronica, and she's really, really, very good in her job. So somehow the information is coming from somewhere. I don't know if it's like from universe or whatever, but somehow it always comes like you should do it like this. So we try, and usually it really works. If we try too much, we are never really satisfied with the result. But if like you have the idea and suddenly you do it, this is always the best.
1: Which markets are you mainly exporting to these days?
2: Right now, we concentrate on the other part of the world. So we go west, except Japan. But if you take it from the other side, it's also kind of west, right?
3: Yeah, we cooperate a lot with Japan and Korea. Yeah. Mm-hmm. And now, US. Like USA. We want to open shop there in Washington, D.C. We already have building, we have found it.
2: And
3: now we are somehow finalizing how to find the money, what will be the strategy. But we believe that in the mid or maybe the end of 2026, we open shop in Washington, D.C., in a very, very nice place.
2: Yeah, and we are in Germany, so that's like...
3: Yeah, we decreased the amount of countries we are exporting. Mm-hmm. Now we are really more focusing on countries we like, we want to be there, because still you have to put there a lot of effort. Every country has different kind of clearance and sending logistics. So for this reason, we have like four countries plus Bolivia, where we have our own jungle.
2: But really, after COVID, it changed a lot, because during the COVID, it was really difficult to get anything anywhere.
3: Yeah.
2: So, yeah.
1: I wanted to ask you, how important is it for you winning these international awards? How important is it for your business?
2: I'm not sure if it's so important for the business, because there are many chocolates, they sell a lot and they don't have any awards. So I wouldn't say it's important, but for us, it really matters, because it's like behind there is like, do I do it really well? Do I do it the best I can do it? And this is like the confirmation that we are doing it really the best we can.
1: Finally, after all those years in the business, what keeps you going? What fuels your love for chocolate?
2: Yeah, well, first of all, we really love what we are doing, right?
3: It's cliche, but we love it.
2: No, we really love it. We love chocolate and we love the work around. Sometimes it's a disaster if, I don't know, things which doesn't go as you planned.
3: A lot of fuck-ups, it's normal.
2: Yeah, that's what I had on my mind. But on the other hand, there are successes like this, and if people come to you and they say, oh my gosh, the chocolate is so beautiful, or it's so tasty, that's why I am doing it. Like our main, let's say, mission to make people more happy. Because I think when people are more happy, so then there are less wars.
3: They're not making stupidities.
1: Okay, thank you very much for coming and talking to us.
2: Thank you very much. It was lovely.
3: Thank you very much.
0: Sylvia Steinerová and Petr Kovařík of the Prague-based company Steiner and Kovařík speaking there to Ruth Franková. And that's brought us to the end of today's Half Hour from Prague. You'll find us at radio.cz. Should you like to contact us, then our email address is english@radio.cz. We'll be glad to hear from you, as always. And remember, you can also follow us on social networks, Facebook, Instagram, and X. This is Danielle Lazarová saying thanks for joining us and take care.

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1: Hello and welcome to Radio Prague with me, Daniela Lazarová. Coming up in today's program, the original score of one of Antonín

0: Babiš says he is prepared to partially meet the demands of his coalition partners, the Motorist Party and the Freedom and Direct Democracy Party, to reduce next year's proposed state budget deficit of 389 billion crowns. However, he said individual ministries would have to propose savings. Coalition leaders are due to discuss the matter in the coming days. Finance Minister Alena Šilerová said she was also open to suggestions, but added that she only sees room for savings in the order of several billion crowns rather than tens of billions. The Czech minimum wage is said to rise by 2,500 crowns to 24,900 crowns a month from January. That would put it at 44.6% of the average wage. The government approved a regulation setting the formula for calculating the minimum wage at its session on Monday. By 2028, the minimum wage is expected to reach 45.8% of average earnings. Based on current estimates, that would mean a further increase of around 2,000 crowns to 26,900 crowns. Toxic substances are leaking into the soil in the Šumava National Park, contaminating the surrounding area, Environment Minister Igor Červený said at a press conference following Monday's cabinet session. He said the substances are remnants of the activities of the former Czechoslovak army in the Šumava region. Further details will be disclosed at a press conference at the Defence Ministry on Tuesday, where a timetable for resolving the issue will be presented, Červený said. Brown coal mining in the Czech Republic rose nearly 4% year-on-year in the first half of this year to 13.4 million tonnes, despite plans for a gradual phase-out. Hard coal mining, meanwhile, has ended with the last mine in the Karviná region closing in early February. According to the Ministry of Industry and Trade, around 95% of brown coal was used for industrial purposes, with the rest going mainly to households and smaller heating plants. Experts attribute the increase to higher gas and electricity prices following the outbreak of war in the Middle East. Czech industrial production rose 3.1% year-on-year in July, driven mainly by car manufacturing and electricity generation. Growth nevertheless slowed from a revised 3.8% in June, while output fell 1.1% month-on-month. The Czech Statistics Office says industry has now grown year-on-year for 18 consecutive months, with most sectors recording higher output. Police are investigating damage caused by some Zbrojovka Brno fans on a special train returning from their club's 4-0 defeat by Slavia Prague. According to Czech Railway spokesperson Petr Šťálavský, 6 of the 9 carriages were damaged. Windows were smashed, doors forced open and ceilings damaged, with rubbish also left throughout the train. The total cost of the damage has yet to be assessed. Fans travelling on the same train said on social media that a group in the last carriage even held a barbecue there. And finally, a quick look at the weather forecast. Tuesday should be mostly bright and sunny around the country and unseasonably warm, with the daytime highs between 27 and 32 degrees Celsius. Well, that was the news, and we now turn to current affairs. This Tuesday marks the 185th anniversary of the birth of Antonín Dvořák, one of the Czech music greats. To mark the occasion, the Antonín Dvořák Museum is giving visitors a rare chance to see one of his original manuscripts, the autograph score of his opera The Jacobin. Ruth Franková went to see it.
1: The Jacobin is set in a small Czech town during the French Revolution. Its central character, Bohuš, returns from Paris with his wife and is viewed with suspicion because of his liberal views and his years in revolutionary France, earning him the label of a Jacobin. The opera also has a distinctly Czech setting, with much of the action taking place among townspeople and local characters. It premiered at Prague's National Theatre on February 12, 1889, but bringing the Jacobin to the stage was far from straightforward, says Veronika Vejvodová, head of the Antonín Dvořák Museum.
2: Dvořák started to compose the opera in

0: 1887, when he was already quite good recognized composer. He was already in England, and we can say he was a European composer already, but he was not recognized as an opera composer, although he composed several operas before Jacobin. The genesis of the opera is a little bit complicated because it was rewritten. Dvořák made big changes in the third act mostly, because he was again criticized by the renowned critics, and he wanted really to be a good and recognized opera composer.
1: Dvořák worked on the opera with Marie Červinková-Rígrová, the daughter of politician František Ladislav Rieger and granddaughter of historian František Palacký. For a woman at the time, writing an opera libretto was unusual, says Vejvodová.
0: She was a really, at the time, exceptional woman, independent, we can say. There is a correspondence, and Červinková wrote a diary. So we know that they collaborated very tightly. Dvořák had demands on her, which was not very usual for Dvořák, because Dvořák usually got final libretto and he had to deal with it. But with Marie Červinková-Rígrová was much more collaborations from both sides.
1: The opera was conceived as a comic work, but it also reflects the Czech countryside and the world Dvořák knew from his own childhood. Some of those memories seem to have found their way into the characters and scenes, she says.
0: Benda, one of the characters, could be probably Dvořák's real teacher from Zlonice, Antonín Lehmann, who also had daughter, Tereza, Terinka. And we can see maybe the famous scene where there is a choir rehearsal, which probably came originally from Dvořák's recollections on his time in Zlonice.
1: At the Antonín Dvořák Museum in Prague, visitors can now see the autograph score of the second version of Act 3 of the Jacobin. Dvořák returned to the opera several years after its original version and substantially reworked the act, as Vejvodová explains.
0: We wanted to show the third act because the third act was changed the most. So we wanted to show how the final product looked like, which was delivered to the National Theatre. There were copyists who made a copy of the score and also orchestral parts, and they returned the original score to Dvořák himself. And then Dvořák used to go to the rehearsals when they started to rehearse it with the orchestra. So Dvořák took his own score and he discussed with the conductor some maybe slight changes, mostly the tempo and such things, which we can then see as Dvořák remarks in the score.
1: The Jacobin was not Dvořák's ultimate breakthrough as an opera composer. That came later with Rusalka. But it has remained one of his most frequently performed operas, thanks in part to its warmth, humor, and affectionate picture of Czech life. The opera is now returning to the stage as part of the Dvořák Prague Festival in a concert performance at the Rudolfinum on the 19th of September, conducted by Tomáš Netopil. The autograph score is on display at the Antonín Dvořák Museum until the 30th of September.
2: My thanks to Ruth Franková for that report. And turning now to sport, Czech tennis star Linda Noskova continues to go from strength to strength. On Sunday, the 21-year-old Wimbledon champion beat Marta Kostyuk in dramatic style to reach the quarterfinals of another Grand Slam, the US Open, for the first time. Ian Willoughby has the story.
3: She's done it.
4: This was the moment Linda Noskova reached the last eight at the US Open, when the Czech converted her sixth match point to finally overcome Marta Kostyuk of Ukraine 7-5, 5-7, 6-4. Noskova, who's 21, is known for her laid-back demeanour. But even she found facing so many match points before finally getting over the line grueling.
5: It seems to me that recently there have been too many such matches where I'm close, but then it gets away from me, and then I'm close again, but in the end we are still battling it out. So it's not the best for my state of mind or that of my team. I'm glad of the win, of course, though it would have been great to get there in two sets, I won't lie.
4: It had been over an hour between the Czech's first match point and the one that sealed her place in the quarterfinals at Flushing Meadows. What's more, the six match points, all of which were when Noskova had service, were spread out over two sets.
5: Marta is a big player, so I knew it wouldn't be easy whether I was serving or returning. She put up a fight. She kept pulling something out of the bag when it didn't suit me at all.
4: Noskova's win on Sunday was her 11th in a row at Grand Slam tournaments and saw her reach the last eight at the US Open for the first time in her career.
5: I'm just glad to keep surviving from one round to the next. I'm glad that it hasn't happened to me in a while that I had a match point but then failed to win. So I'm looking forward to the next match.
4: Her next outing will see the Czech seeded sixth face Arina Sabalenka, the 28-year-old top seed from Belarus, for a place in the semifinals. Sabalenka is world number one and lifted the women's singles trophy at the last two US Opens. Noskova has played her twice in the past and lost on both occasions, in the final in Adelaide 3 years ago and what the Czech describes as a closer encounter in Indian Wells earlier this year. The Vysočina native, who'll be hoping to upset the odds and win her 12th Grand Slam match in succession, says she expects fast tennis in Tuesday's last eight clash. Perhaps Noskova will be again cheered on by the famous US wrestler Charlotte Flint, who was in her box at Flushing Meadow earlier in the tournament. The Czech has been a big wrestling fan for some years and joked in her on-court interview on Sunday that the two were now besties.
2: Ian Willoughby with that report, and of course we'll all be keeping our fingers crossed for her on Tuesday.

0: Next up, chocolate is not really something you'd associate with the Czech Republic, but a relatively young Czech company is picking up international awards for its craft chocolates. Ruth Franková has the story.
1: Chocolate and asparagus may not seem like an obvious pairing, yet one Czech chocolate maker has proved they belong together. The Prague-based company Steiner and Kovarik recently won gold at the International Chocolate Awards for its white chocolate with asparagus, while also taking silver for its classic Míša chocolate. I spoke with its founders Sylvie Steinerová and Petr Kovařík about how this unconventional idea came to life, what the awards mean for them, and how a small Prague venture has grown into an internationally recognized brand.
2: I started it with my friend. He is Irish, also Peter, by the way. And we were searching for a hole in the market, so it was not so poetical as it might seem now. And we found it in souvenirs with the Prague pictures, because in that time, it was 2005, there was this bad habit with all the bad souvenirs from China. So we thought, let's make some really lovely souvenir with Prague motifs and with very good chocolate. So that's how it actually started. So we run like that for several years. And then 2011, I've met with Peter, the one which is here.
1: Sitting here now.
2: And we decided to put together our names, but we wanted to go international. So the brand is actually Steiner and Kovarik, because we would like to have it like pronounceable for people all around the world. And I finished with my business part of the job and let it to Peter. And I started to be more in products and designs and stuff like that. So that was how briefly start.
1: And of course, since 2005, Steiner and Kovarik has become a truly international chocolate brand, award-winning chocolate brand. And we'll definitely talk more about the award-winning products. But first, I wanted to ask about your recent decision to buy a piece of Amazonian jungle in Bolivia to grow your own cocoa. What led you to that, and is the cocoa there different from other regions?
2: Well, this part of Amazonia, it's unique because it's not destroyed yet. So it's in very original shape. And of course, it's different because there is, like in the whole planet Earth, very little places where you can find the natural wild cocoa. And we wanted that. That's why we decided to go here. But it was like lucky coincidence. We didn't plan to buy a plantation or a piece of jungle in Bolivia. We thought one day it would be lovely to have our own cocoa plantation. And we've met the right people to help us to go on with that vision. And that's why this happened, actually.
3: Okay, but it was planned a long time ago. But of course, it's not easy to find some place where you start to grow your own cocoa. And the growing of cocoa is very complicated. So for this reason, it's not just too easy to buy some land and to tell we are starting to make it. But because we have been lucky and we met the people Sylvia was mentioning before, we started to make it.
1: So can you actually walk us through this journey of your chocolate from harvesting the cocoa pods all the way to the finished chocolate bar?
2: It's actually a very complex journey. And you really start from seeds, because if you want to have the certificated flowers, so you are certain of the origin. As I told before, we wanted to have the wild cocoa. So we planted really from the seeds, which takes quite a long time, because from the seeds to a fertile plant, it takes around 3 to 5 years. So you can get your first harvest after this long time. And we decided to plant it in a jungle, so like the original way, how the cocoa normally grows, because cocoa is from originally from Amazonia, and all the other places where the cocoa now is available is because people bring it there. So we decided to do it really, really the original way. So once we are harvesting, we have to harvest deep in the jungle. So it's going to be really fun. Then after the harvest, there is coming the process of fermentation. For the wild cocoa, it's around 4 days. where you have to really keep eye on the process because it's very dangerous. It might happen something you don't want to happen. And after that, you have to dry it on a sun for a few days, which is in Bolivia really rather difficult as it is a very humid place. After this process, actually the processing in the country of origin is done, and there is coming the part where you have to take the beans to Czech Republic or other places, which is sometimes even more difficult than the process before, as Bolivia is really like very specific country. And there are not many companies, transport companies, who are working with that country because it's difficult to get the things out of the country. So we have very limited options. So then, let's say after 3, 4, 5 months, depends how long the process takes, it's actually the process of making chocolate itself. You have to check the beans and take the bad ones, if there are any, out of the batch, and then you roast it. The roasting, this is very, very important process because beside the fermentation, it actually forms the final taste of the chocolate. That's the most important for the taste.
1: So I imagine it's similar to coffee making.
2: Exactly, exactly. But cocoa, you roast very short time and for very low temperature. Let's say we should be around 110 till 120 degrees, not to destroy all the good stuff which are naturally in the beans. And you roast it like basically for a few minutes, like 10, 12, maximum 15, depends on the size of the beans. After that, you put it into a special machine, which is called Vinover. And from that machine, you actually separated the shells, which goes away, or you can make a nice tea out of it, or you can use it as a fertilizer. And the small parts of the beans are broken, shelfless. It is called nips. And from those, you are already ready to make chocolate. We decided to make the chocolate the very original way, so in a stone mills. So actually you take those nips, put it into the stone mill, and then you slowly are adding other ingredients, which if you have very high quality chocolate, it should be only sugar or some better alternative of it, like panela or coconut sugar or something really more healthy than the normal one. And then you may add also dried milk if you have a milk chocolate. And that actually should be it if you are not making any special flavored bars. So that is very like good rule how to recognize really, really high quality chocolate.
1: So let's talk in more detail about what kinds of chocolates you produce, because many of your products have won awards. And I know that you produce so-called biohacking chocolates. So I was wondering what it means. So what kind of ingredients do you add?
3: It's not need to put there any ingredients, because in the bean usually you have at least 50% of cocoa butter. Because if you do not separate the bean on cocoa butter and cocoa powder, still you have there a lot of butter. And this melanger is helping to slowly process the cocoa bean in a way that still all benefits of the cocoa still in the chocolate. And chocolate itself is for me functional and longevity product, because you have there like primary source of magnesium, there is phenylethylamine, what is hormone of love, there is arginine, what is natural Viagra. It's a lot of different chemical, but natural chemical things you can find in bean. And if you add there another great longevity product, like for example medicinal mushroom or herbs like moringa or asparagus, now we won the medal with asparagus, you can even, because of the butter which is in chocolate, you can even increase the benefit of another product you put there. It means that you are not eating just chocolate or medicinal mushroom, you put it together and you can multiply the benefits of these two products. So we just like to use this chocolate functionally. If we can, we would produce just this. We would like to make the guilty pleasure chocolate, but of course people still, they like to have a lot of
2: pralines,
3: sweet
2: and, stuff,
3: and
2: yeah.
3: Pralines. Because for example pralines, we like to make pralines, but if you eat like 3, 4, 5 pralines per day, it's not so benefiting your body. But if you eat, for example, one chocolate bar with lion's mane, the medicinal mushroom. It's really helping you in many ways, and in the same time it's helping you with the cognitive function of your brain. We have maybe like 15 products like that, like with cordyceps, with oyster mushroom, with moringa, ginger, etc.
2: But even the normal materials, like for example blueberries, it is also a superfood. So acai, we like to work with superfoods a lot because there are really, really plenty of benefits in a chocolate if you don't destroy it by processing.
1: You mentioned the award-winning asparagus chocolate. So I was wondering, how long does it take to produce the final product? How much experimenting does it involve? And who decides about which ingredients you are going to use?
2: Like normally we just come on this idea, or Peter brings it from his travels because he travels a lot. So for example, from Japan we brought strawberries in chocolate, like I mean whole strawberries.
3: Or sakura
2: almonds, yeah. But this one chocolate with asparagus, actually it came from our very well-known chef Pavel Sapik, who was cooking, for example, for a pope or for some celebrities. And he has a very famous dessert called tartlet with asparagus, strawberry and estragon. And he approached us if we would be able to produce chocolate like this. So we were thinking about it together with our technologist, and we thought, well, this is really challenging, so we want to do it. And we tried it and it came very well. I have to say that usually, like if we decide to do some chocolate, it is not like we make a lot of samples or we try a lot. Somehow, even with me and even with our technologist, her name is Veronica, and she's really, really, very good in her job. So somehow the information is coming from somewhere. I don't know if it's like from universe or whatever, but somehow it always comes like you should do it like this. So we try, and usually it really works. If we try too much, we are never really satisfied with the result. But if like you have the idea and suddenly you do it, this is always the best.
1: Which markets are you mainly exporting to these days?
2: Right now, we concentrate on the other part of the world. So we go west, except Japan. But if you take it from the other side, it's also kind of west, right?
3: Yeah, we cooperate a lot with Japan and Korea. Yeah. Mm-hmm. And now, US. Like USA. We want to open shop there in Washington, D.C. We already have building. We have found it.
2: And now we are somehow
3: finalizing how to find the money, what will be the strategy. But we believe that in the mid or maybe the end of 2026, we open shop in Washington, D.C., in a very, very nice place.
2: Yeah, and we are in Germany, so that's like...
3: Yeah, we decreased the amount of countries we are exporting. Mm-hmm. Now we are really more focusing on countries we like, we want to be there, because still you have to put there a lot of effort. Every country has different kind of clearance and sending logistics. So for this reason, we have like 4 countries plus Bolivia, where we have our own jungle.
2: But really after COVID it changed a lot, because during the COVID it was really difficult to get anything anywhere.
1: I wanted to ask you, how important is it for you winning these international awards? How important is it for your business?
2: I'm not sure if it's so important for the business, because there are many chocolates, they sell a lot and they don't have any awards. So I wouldn't say it's important, but for us it really matters, because it's like behind there is like, do I do it really well? Do I do it the best I can do it? And this is like the confirmation that we are doing it really the best we can.
1: Finally, after all those years in the business, what keeps you going? What fuels your love for chocolate?
2: Yeah, well, first of all, we really love what we are doing, right?
3: It's cliche, but we love it.
2: No, we really love it. We love chocolate and we love the work around. Sometimes it's a disaster if, I don't know, things which doesn't go as you planned.
3: A lot of fuck-ups, it's normal.
2: Yeah, that's what I had on my mind. But on the other hand, there are successes like this, and if people come to you and they say, oh my gosh, the chocolate is so beautiful or it's so tasty, that's why I am doing it. Like our main, let's say, mission to make people more happy. Because I think when people are more happy, so then there are less wars.
3: They're not making stupidities.
1: Okay, thank you very much for coming and talking to us.
2: Thank you very much. It was lovely.
3: Thank you very much.
0: Sylvia Steinerová and Petr Kovařík of the Prague-based company Steiner & Kovařík speaking there to Ruth Franková. And that's brought us to the end of today's Half Hour from Prague. You'll find us at radio.cz. Should you like to contact us, then our email address is english@radio.cz. We'll be glad to hear from you, as always. And remember, you can also follow us on social networks, Facebook, Instagram, and X. This is Danielle Lazarová saying thanks for joining us and take care.

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1: Hello and welcome to Radio Prague with me, Daniela Lazarová. Coming up in today's program, the original score of one of Antonín Dvořák's operas has gone on display in Prague. We'll tell you more. And another tennis victory for Linda Noskova, who has reached the quarterfinals of the US Open for the very first time. Later on, chocolate may not be something you associate with the Czech Republic, but a relatively young Czech company is picking up international awards for their craft chocolates. Find out more in just a few minutes. All that and more coming up. First, here's the news.
0: News.
1: Prime Minister Andrej Babiš says he is prepared to partially meet the demands of his coalition partners, the Motorist Party and the Freedom and Direct Democracy Party, to reduce next year's proposed state budget deficit of 389 billion crowns. However, he said individual ministries would have to propose savings. Coalition leaders are due to discuss the matter in the coming days. Finance Minister Alena Šilerová said she was also open to suggestions, but added that she only sees room for savings in the order of several billion crowns rather than tens of billions.

0: toxic substances are leaking into the soil in the Šumava National Park, contaminating the surrounding area, Environment Minister Igor Červený said at a press conference following Monday's cabinet session. He said the substances are remnants of the activities of the former Czechoslovak army in the Šumava region. Further details will be disclosed at a press conference at the Defense Ministry on Tuesday, where a timetable for resolving the issue will be presented, Červený said. Brown coal mining in the Czech Republic rose nearly 4% year-on-year in the first half of this year to 13.4 million tonnes, despite plans for a gradual phase-out. Hard coal mining, meanwhile, has ended with the last mine in the Karviná region closing in early February. According to the Ministry of Industry and Trade, around 95% of brown coal was used for industrial purposes, with the rest going mainly to households and smaller heating plants. Experts attribute the increase to higher gas and electricity prices following the outbreak of war in the Middle East. Czech industrial production rose 3.1% year-on-year in July, driven mainly by car manufacturing and electricity generation. Growth nevertheless slowed from a revised 3.8% in June, while output fell 1.1% month-on-month. The Czech Statistics Office says industry has now grown year-on-year for 18 consecutive months, with most sectors recording higher output. Police are investigating damage caused by some Zbrojovka Brno fans on a special train returning from their club's 4-0 defeat by Slavia Prague. According to Czech Railways spokesperson Petr Šťálavský, 6 of the 9 carriages were damaged. Windows were smashed, doors forced open and ceilings damaged, with rubbish also left throughout the train. The total cost of the damage has yet to be assessed. Fans travelling on the same train said on social media that a group in the last carriage even held a barbecue there. And finally, a quick look at the weather forecast. Tuesday should be mostly bright and sunny around the country and unseasonably warm, with daytime highs between 27 and 32 degrees Celsius. Well, that was the news, and we now turn to current affairs. This Tuesday marks the 185th anniversary of the birth of Antonín Dvořák, one of the Czech music greats. To mark the occasion, the Antonín Dvořák Museum is giving visitors a rare chance to see one of his original manuscripts, the autograph score of his opera The Jacobin. Ruth Franková went to see it.
1: The Jacobin is set in a small Czech town during the French Revolution. Its central character Bohuš returns from Paris with his wife and is viewed with suspicion because of his liberal views and his years in revolutionary France, earning him the label of a Jacobin. The opera also has a distinctly Czech setting, with much of the action taking place among townspeople and local characters. It premiered at Prague's National Theatre on February 12, 1889, but bringing the Jacobin to the stage was far from straightforward, says Veronika Vejvodová, head of the Antonín Dvořák Museum.
2: Dvořák started to compose the opera in 1887, when he was already quite good recognized composer. He was already in England, and we can say he was a European composer already, but he was not recognized as an opera composer, although he composed several operas before Jacobin. The genesis of the opera is a little bit complicated because it was rewritten. Dvořák made big changes in the third act mostly, because he was again criticized by the renowned critics, and he wanted really to be a good and recognized opera composer.
1: Dvořák worked on the opera with Marie Červinková-Rígrová, the daughter of politician František Ladislav Rígr and granddaughter of historian František Palacký. For a woman at the time, writing an opera libretto was unusual, says Vejvodová.
2: She was a really, at the time, exceptional woman, independent, we can say. There is a correspondence, and Červinková wrote a diary. So we know that they collaborated very tightly. Dvořák had demands on her.

0: which was not very usual for Dvořák, because Dvořák usually got final libretto and he had to deal with it. But with Maria Červinková-Rigrová was much more collaborations from both sides.
1: The opera was conceived as a comic work, but it also reflects the Czech countryside and the world Dvořák knew from his own childhood. Some of those memories seem to have found their way into the characters and scenes, she says.
0: Benda, one of the characters, could be probably Dvořák's real teacher from Zlonice, Antonín Lehmann, who also had daughter, Tereza, Terinka. And we can see maybe the famous scene where there is a choir rehearsal, which probably came originally from Dvořák's recollections on his time in Zlonice.
1: At the Antonín Dvořák Museum in Prague, visitors can now see the autograph score of the second version of Act 3 of The Jacobin. Dvořák returned to the opera several years after its original version and substantially reworked the act, as Vejvodová explains.
0: We wanted to show the third act because the third act was changed the most. So we wanted to show how the final product looked like, which was delivered to the National Theatre. There were copyists who made a copy of the score and also orchestral parts, and they returned the original score to Dvořák himself. And then Dvořák used to go to the rehearsals when they started to rehearse it with the orchestra. So Dvořák took his own score and he discussed with the conductor some maybe slight changes, mostly the tempo and such things, which we can then see as Dvořák remarks in the score.
1: The Jacobin was not Dvořák's ultimate breakthrough as an opera composer. That came later with Rusalka. But it has remained one of his most frequently performed operas, thanks in part to its warmth, humor, and affectionate picture of Czech life. The opera is now returning to the stage as part of the Dvořák Prague Festival in a concert performance at the Rudolfinum on the 19th of September, conducted by Tomáš Netopil. The autograph score is on display at the Antonín Dvořák Museum until the 30th of September.
2: My thanks to Ruth Franková for that report. And turning now to sport, Czech tennis star Linda Noskova continues to go from strength to strength. On Sunday, the 21-year-old Wimbledon champion beat Marta Kostyuk in dramatic style to reach the quarterfinals of another Grand Slam, the US Open, for the first time. Ian Willoughby has the story.
3: She's done it.
4: This was the moment Linda Noskova reached the last stage at the US Open, when the Czech converted her sixth match point to finally overcome Marta Kostyuk of Ukraine, 7-5, 5-7, 6-4. Noskova, who's 21, is known for her laid-back demeanour. But even she found facing so many match points before finally getting over the line grueling.
5: It
1: seems to me that recently there have been too many such matches where I'm close, but then it gets away from me, and then I'm close again, but in the end we are still battling it out. So it's not the best for my state of mind or that of my team. I'm glad of the win, of course, though it would have been great to get there in two sets, I won't lie.
4: It had been over an hour between the Czech's first match point and the one that sealed her place in the quarterfinals at Flushing Meadows. What's more, the six match points, all of which were when Noskova had service, were spread out over two sets.
1: Marta is a big player, so I knew it wouldn't be easy whether I was serving or returning. She put up a fight. She kept pulling something out of the bag when it didn't suit me at all.
4: Noskova's win on Sunday was her 11th in a row at Grand Slam tournaments and saw her reach the last eight at the US Open for the first time in her career.
1: I'm just glad to keep surviving from one round to the next. I'm glad that it hasn't happened to me in a while that I had a match point but then failed to win. So I'm looking forward to the next match.
4: Her next outing will see the Czech seeded sixth face Arina Sabalenka, the 28-year-old top seed from Belarus, for a place in the semi-finals. Sabalenka is world number one and lifted the women's singles trophy at the last two US Opens. Noskova has played her twice in the past and lost on both occasions, in the final in Adelaide 3 years ago and what the Czech describes as a closer encounter in Indian Wells earlier this year. The Vysočina native, who will be hoping to upset the odds and win her 12th Grand Slam match in succession, says she expects fast tennis in Tuesday's last eight clash. Perhaps Noskova will be again cheered on by the famous US wrestler Charlotte Flint, who was in her box at Flushing Meadow earlier in the tournament. The Czech has been a big wrestling fan for some years and joked in her on-court interview on Sunday that the two were now besties.
2: Ian Willoughby with that report, and of course we'll all be keeping our fingers crossed for her on Tuesday.

0: Next up, chocolate is not really something you'd associate with the Czech Republic, but a relatively young Czech company is picking up international awards for its craft chocolates. Ruth Franková has the story.
1: Chocolate and asparagus may not seem like an obvious pairing, yet one Czech chocolate maker has proved they belong together. The Prague-based company Steiner and Kovarik recently won gold at the International Chocolate Awards for its white chocolate with asparagus, while also taking silver for its classic Míša chocolate. I spoke with its founders Sylvie Steinerová and Petr Kovařík about how this unconventional idea came to life, what the awards mean for them, and how a small Prague venture has grown into an internationally recognized brand.
2: I started it with my friend. He is Irish, also Peter, by the way. And we were searching for a hole in the market, so it was not so poetical as it might seem now. And we found it in souvenirs with the Prague pictures, because in that time, it was 2005, there was this bad habit with all the bad souvenirs from China. So we thought, let's make some really lovely souvenir with Prague motifs and with very good chocolate. So that's how it actually started. So we run like that for several years. And then 2011, I've met with Peter, the one which is
1: sitting here now.
2: And we decided to put together our names, but we wanted to go international. So the brand is actually Steiner and Kovarik, because we would like to have it like pronounceable for people all around the world. And I finished with my business part of the job and let it to Peter. And I started to be more in products and designs and stuff like that. So that was how briefly start.
1: And of course, since 2005, Steiner and Kovarik has become a truly international chocolate brand, award-winning chocolate brand. And we'll definitely talk more about the award-winning products. But first, I wanted to ask about your recent decision to buy a piece of Amazonian jungle in Bolivia to grow your own cocoa. What led you to that, and is the cocoa there different from other regions?
2: Well, this part of Amazonia, it's unique because it's not destroyed yet. So it's in very original shape. And of course, it's different because there is, like in the whole planet Earth, very little places where you can find the natural wild cocoa. And we wanted that. That's why we decided to go here. But it was like lucky coincidence. We didn't plan to buy a plantation or a piece of jungle in Bolivia. We thought one day it would be lovely to have our own cocoa plantation. And we've met the right people to help us to go on with that vision. And that's why this happened, actually.
3: Okay, but it was planned a long time ago. But of course, it's not easy to find some place where you start to grow your own cocoa. And the growing of cocoa is very complicated. So for this reason, it's not just too easy to buy some land and to tell we are starting to make it. But because we have been lucky and we met the people Sylvia was mentioning before, we started to make it.
1: So can you actually walk us through this journey of your chocolate from harvesting the cocoa pods all the way to the finished chocolate bar?
2: It's actually a very complex journey, and you really start from seeds, because if you want to have the certificated flowers, so you are certain of the origin. As I told before, we wanted to have the wild cocoa, so we planted really from the seeds, which takes quite a long time, because from the seeds to a fertile plant, it takes around 3 to 5 years. So you can get your first harvest after this long time. And we decided to plant it in a jungle, so like the original way, how the cocoa normally grows, because cocoa is originally from Amazonia, and all the other places where the cocoa now is available is because people bring it there. So we decided to do it really, really the original way. So once we are harvesting, we have to harvest deep in the jungle. So it's going to be really fun. Then after the harvest, there is coming the process of fermentation. For the wild cocoa, it's around 4 days, where you have to really keep eye on the process because it's very dangerous. It might happen something you don't want to happen. And after that, you have to dry it on a sun for a few days, which is in Bolivia really rather difficult as it is a very humid place. After this process, actually the processing in the country of origin is done, and there is coming the part where you have to take the beans to Czech Republic or other places, which is sometimes even more difficult than the process before, as Bolivia is really like very specific country. And there are not many companies, transport companies, who are working with that country because it's difficult to get the things out of the country. So we have very limited options. So then, let's say after 3, 4, 5 months, depends how long the process takes, it's actually the process of making chocolate itself. You have to check the beans and take the bad ones, if there are any, out of the batch, and then you roast it. The roasting, this is very, very important process because beside the fermentation, it actually forms the final taste of the chocolate. That's the most important for the taste.
1: So I imagine it's similar to coffee making.
2: Exactly, exactly. But cocoa, you roast very short time and for very low temperature. Let's say we should be around 110 till 120 degrees, not to destroy all the good stuff which are naturally in the beans. And you roast it like basically for a few minutes, like 10, 12, maximum 15, depends on the size of the beans. After that, you put it into a special machine, which is called Winnover. And from that machine, you actually separated the shells, which goes away, or you can make a nice tea out of it, or you can use it as a fertilizer. And the small parts of the beans are broken, shelfless. It is called nips. And from those, you are already ready to make chocolate. We decided to make the chocolate the very original way, so in a stone mills. So actually you take those nips, put it into the stone mill, and then you slowly are adding other ingredients, which if you have very high quality chocolate, it should be only sugar or some better alternative of it, like panela or coconut sugar or something really more healthy than the normal one. And then you may add also dried milk if you have a milk chocolate. And that actually should be it if you are not making any special flavored bars. So that is very like good rule how to recognize really, really high quality chocolate.
1: So let's talk in more detail about what kinds of chocolates you produce, because many of your products have won awards. And I know that you produce so-called biohacking chocolates. So I was wondering what it means. So what kind of ingredients do you add?
3: It's not neat to put there any ingredients, because in the bean usually you have at least 50% of cocoa butter. Because if you do not separate the bean on cocoa butter and cocoa powder, still you have there a lot of butter. And this melanger is helping to slowly process the cocoa bean in a way that still all benefits of the cocoa still in the chocolate. And chocolate itself is for me functional and longevity product, because you have there like primary source of magnesium, there is phenylethylamine, what is hormone of love, there is arginine, what is natural Viagra. It's a lot of different chemical but natural chemical things you can find in bean. And if you add there another great longevity product, like for example medicinal mushroom or herbs like moringa or asparagus, now we won the medal with asparagus, you can even, because of the butter which is in chocolate, you can even increase the benefit of another product you put there. It means that you are not eating just chocolate or medicinal mushroom, you put it together and you can multiply the benefits of these two products. So we just like to use this chocolate functionally. If we can, we would produce just this. We would like to make the guilty pleasure chocolate, but of course people still, they like to have a lot of
2: pralines,
3: sweet and
2: stuff,
3: and pralines. Because for example pralines, we like to make pralines, but if you eat like 3, 4, 5 pralines per day, it's not so benefiting your body. But if you eat, for example, one chocolate bar with lion's mane, the medicine mushroom. It's really helping you in many ways, and in the same time, it's helping you with the cognitive function of your brain. We have maybe like 15 products like that, like with cordyceps, with oyster mushroom, with moringa, ginger, etc.
2: But even the normal materials, like for example blueberries, it is also a superfood. So acai, we like to work with superfoods a lot because there are really, really plenty of benefits in a chocolate if you don't destroy it by processing.
1: You mentioned the award-winning asparagus chocolate. So I was wondering, how long does it take to produce the final product? How much experimenting does it involve? And who decides about which ingredients you are going to use?
2: Like normally we just come on this idea, or Peter brings it from his travels because he travels a lot. So for example, from Japan, we brought strawberries in chocolate, like, I mean, whole strawberries.
3: Or sakura.
2: Or sakura almonds, yeah. But this one, chocolate with asparagus, actually it came from our very well-known chef, Pavel Sapik, who was cooking, for example, for a pope or for some celebrities. And he has a very famous dessert called tartlet with asparagus, strawberry and estragon. And he approached us if we would be able to produce chocolate like this. So we were thinking about it together with our technologist, and we thought, well, this is really challenging, so we want to do it. And we tried it, and it came very well. I have to say that usually, like, if we decide to do some chocolate, it is not like we make a lot of samples or we try a lot. Somehow, even with me and even with our technologist, her name is Veronica, and she's really, really, very good in her job. So somehow the information is coming from somewhere. I don't know if it's like from universe or whatever, but somehow it always comes like you should do it like this. So we try, and usually it really works. If we try too much, we are never really satisfied with the result. But if, like, you have the idea and suddenly you do it, this is always the best.
1: Which markets are you mainly exporting to these days?
2: Right now, we concentrate on the other part of the world. So we go west, except Japan. But if you take it from the other side, it's also kind of west, right?
3: Yeah, we cooperate a lot with Japan and Korea. Yeah. Mm-hmm. And now, US. Like USA. We want to open shop there in Washington, D.C. We already have building. We have found it.
2: Yeah,
3: we are somehow finalizing how to find the money, what will be the strategy. But we believe that in the mid or maybe the end of 2026, we open shop in Washington, D.C., in a very, very nice place.
2: Yeah, and we are in Germany, so that's like...
3: Yeah, we decreased the amount of countries we are exporting. Mm-hmm. Now we are really more focusing on countries we like, we want to be there, because still you have to put there a lot of effort. Every country has different kind of clearance and sending logistics. So for this reason, we have like four countries plus Bolivia, where we have our own jungle.
2: But really, after COVID, it changed a lot, because during the COVID, it was really difficult to get anything anywhere.
3: Yeah.
2: So, yeah.
1: I wanted to ask you, how important is it for you winning these international awards? How important is it for your business?
2: I'm not sure if it's so important for the business, because there are many chocolates, they sell a lot and they don't have any awards. So I wouldn't say it's important, but for us, it really matters, because it's like behind there is like, do I do it really well? Do I do it the best I can do it? And this is like the confirmation that we are doing it really the best we can.
1: Finally, after all those years in the business, what keeps you going? What fuels your love for chocolate?
2: Yeah, well, first of all, we really love what we are doing, right?
3: It's cliche, but we love it.
2: No, we really love it. We love chocolate and we love the work around. Sometimes it's a disaster if, I don't know, things which doesn't go as you planned.
3: A lot of fuck-ups, it's normal.
2: Yeah, that's what I had on my mind. But on the other hand, there are successes like this, and if people come to you and they say, oh my gosh, the chocolate is so beautiful or it's so tasty, that's why I am doing it. Like our main, let's say, mission to make people more happy. Because I think when people are more happy, so then there are less wars.
3: They're not making stupidities.
1: Okay, thank you very much for coming and talking to us.
2: Thank you very much. It was lovely.
3: Thank you very much.
0: Sylvia Steinerová and Petr Kovařík of the Prague-based company Steiner & Kovařík speaking there to Ruth Franková. And that's brought us to the end of today's Half Hour from Prague. You'll find us at radio.cz. Should you like to contact us, then our email address is english@radio.cz. We'll be glad to hear from you, as always. And remember, you can also follow us on social networks, Facebook, Instagram, and X. This is Danielle Lazarová saying thanks for joining us and take care.